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0: with SRN News, I'm Mary Rose. President Trump is posting on social media today. Correspondent Richard Boyd has the details.
1: President Trump posted an image early Saturday morning on his Truth Social platform of the Strait of Hormuz, labeled Trump Strait, in the first public indication of his thinking after Iran proposed the New Deal and suggested it might help the president ahead of the midterm elections. The White House, on Friday, said only that U.S. officials were having positive and constructive conversations with mediators on the Iran war. Earlier in the week, Iran held hours of indirect talks with the U.S. Richard Boyd reporting.
0: The 2026 midterm campaign heating up in North Carolina is drawing national attention. On Monday, Vice President J.D. Vance was in Greensboro to campaign for Republican Senate nominee Michael Whatley, who faces former Democrat Governor Roy Cooper in the race for the Senate seat that will be vacated by outgoing Senator Tom Tillis. This race could impact the Republican slim Senate majority. Vice President Vance says when Democrats were in charge, the American people suffered.
2: But for years, for 4 years under Joe Biden and congressional Democrats, America was run by a party that prioritized the needs of everybody else, everybody but you. They prioritized massive corporations. They prioritized the far left NGOs. They prioritized illegal immigrants. And of course, as I've learned over the past few months, they prioritized a whole lot of fraudsters. And we know exactly what happened as a result.
0: Vice President J.D. Vance says during the Biden administration, the American economy was in crisis. And a final vote is expected in the Senate Monday on a bill dealing with college sports. This is SRN News. Young adults explain why they go to church. Correspondent Michael Harrington reports.
3: As a group, they are attending more frequently these days, and a new study by the Barna Group reveals that the most common reason for doing so is to pray. Young adults also say they go to church because they want to engage in worship, learn more about the Bible, and, quote, experience joy in Jesus. Young men are more likely than young women to say they're attending more frequently, as are young black people and Hispanics. Michael Harrington reporting.
0: Christians in Chad are facing growing persecution. Although they make up about 40% of the population, the Muslim majority controls the government. Open Doors U.S. says Boko Haram and Islamic State West Africa province continue attacking Christian villages, burning churches, and abducting believers around the Lake Chad Basin. This is SRN News. 'Tis the season for asthma flare-ups. Jim Forbes has more.
4: Dr. Megan Conroy at the Ohio State University Wexner Medical Center says changes in temperature, humidity, and pollens will really impact airway inflammation, and that's the driver of asthma.
5: We also see increase in circulation of respiratory viruses, so the common cold virus, and others that start to circulate in the fall. These are the most common causes of asthma flares. We also see increase in pollens like ragweed.
4: She recommends people take all medications as prescribed, no matter how frequently symptoms of asthma occur. I'm Jim Forbes.
0: Hawaii is bracing for flooding and mudslides as Hurricane Nolo threatens the islands. Governor Josh Green said Friday that over 100 National Guard members are on the Big Island, where the Category 1 hurricane is about 150 miles off the coast. More details at srnnews.com.

0: 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With Caleb Osteen, pastor of Calvary Baptist Church in Live Oak, Florida. And now, Brother Caleb.
1: 1 Samuel chapter number 11, verse number 1. The Bible said, "Then Nahash, the Ammonite, came up, and he encamped against Jabesh-Gilead. And all the men of Jabesh said unto Nahash, 'Make a covenant with us, and we will serve thee.' Nahash the Ammonite answered them, 'On this condition will I make a covenant with you, that I may thrust out all your right eyes and lay it for a reproach upon Israel.' And the elders of Jabesh said unto him, 'Give us 7 days respite, that we may send messengers unto all the coasts of Israel, and then, if there be no man to save us, we will come out to thee.' In came the messengers to Gibeah of Saul, and told the tidings in the ears of the people, and all the people lifted up their voices and wept. And behold, Saul came out, or came after the herd out of the field, and Saul said, 'What aileth the people that they weep?' And they told him the tidings of the men of Jabesh. And the Spirit of God came upon Saul when he heard those tidings, and his anger was kindled greatly. And he took a yoke of oxen, and he hewed them in pieces, and he sent them throughout all the coasts of Israel by the hands of messengers, saying, 'Whosoever cometh not forth after Saul and after Samuel, so shall it be done unto his oxen.' And the fear of the Lord fell on the people, and they came out with one consent. And when he numbered them in Bezek, the children of Israel were 300,000, and the men of Judah 30,000. And they came, and they said unto the messengers that came, 'Thus shall you say unto the men of Jabesh-Gilead, tomorrow, by that time the sun be hot, ye shall have help.' And the messengers came, and they showed it to the men of Jabesh, and they were glad. Therefore the men of Jabesh said, 'Tomorrow we will come out unto you, and you shall do with us all that seemeth good unto you.' And it was so on the morrow that Saul put the people in three companies. They came into the midst of the host in the morning watch and slew the Ammonites until the heat of the day. And it came to pass that they which remained were scattered, so that two of them were not left together." Let's pray. God, we've come to your word. Lord, what a tall order for leadership this text is. And God, no doubt you've put things in my heart, my mind, that I need to strive for out of this text. And God, I think all of us are leaders to a degree in some place, some fashion. Maybe not in the same way, in the same roles. We're leading somebody. And so, Lord, I pray, God, that you'd help us to be the leaders that we need to be. God, I pray that you would use us and that we would be usable. Lord, we look at this text tonight, we know that there's a man who's used to lead here who, just a little bit later down the road, he's not usable as a leader anymore. Lord, help us to be the leaders you've called us to be. Raise up leaders here in this place. Lord, raise up people who will lead others unto you and will lead a cause of righteousness. And Lord, help me to be the leader I need to be and help me to preach your word tonight. In Jesus' name I pray. Amen. We see a picture in this chapter of what strong spiritual leadership actually looks like. And it's interesting because it's coming from the hand of a man named Saul. And as I said just a moment ago when I was praying, the interesting thing about it is Saul, he has just became king in chapter number 10. They have just called him to be the king of Israel. He is the first king Israel has ever had. And he's just started off, and he starts off strong. He starts off as an excellent leader in chapter number 11. In the account we just read, I think you see fine leadership out of Saul. But the thing about it is, he doesn't stay a good leader for very long. Matter of fact, in the next chapter or two after this, Saul is going to disqualify himself from being a leader anymore. And we know the story, what happens with that. He disobeys the orders of God, and God says, "I'm taking the kingdom from you, and I'm giving it to somebody else." And so Saul is not always a good picture of leadership, but he is in chapter number 11. He started off, things are running well. We read in verse number 6 that the Spirit of God has come upon him, and the Lord is using Saul as a leader. And so we can learn some things about leadership, spiritual leadership, strong spiritual leadership, if you will, out of this text. And as I got to thinking about that idea of strong spiritual leadership, I got to thinking about what a thing of the past that sounds like. We live in a day where it seems as if all the great leaders are gone. You read history and you read about great leaders, whether it's a great spiritual leader or a great man of God of the past, or maybe a great missionary of the past, or maybe a great political leader or a great military leader or somebody like that that stood up, led other people in paths of righteousness. They led other people to victory. They were used mightily to make a big impact, and they were great leaders. But it seems those days are gone. It seems like the days of noble men and noble women who will lead people the right way has famished. We are in a famine for that, and they are in fact gone. We are without strong spiritual leadership in our homes. We no longer have homes where men will stand up and lead their families for the glory of God and say, no, you can do what you want to do, but as for me and my house, we're going to serve the Lord. We no longer have homes where men will make sure their family is in the house of God faithfully, make sure their family is walking in accordance with the Word of God, making sure their children aren't being taught lies that are defiant towards the Word of God. We don't have men like that in leadership anymore. We're without strong leadership in our churches. Many of the pulpits are filled not with shepherds, but with hirelings, with men who really don't have a loyalty to the Word of God. They're loyal to money. They're loyal to popularity. They're loyal to being politically correct. And there's no strong leadership in the church. We're without strong leadership in our politics. When's the last time you saw a president? When's the last time you saw a governor? When's the last time you saw a mayor, a congressman, somebody in the Senate, the House? When's the last time you saw one and you said, wow, that's a strong spiritual leader right there? When's the last time you saw one and you could say, man, I can follow behind what they're saying. I can get behind what they're doing. I agree with that. It's a rarity to see strong spiritual leadership in our day. But right here we see an example of what it does look like. Listen, if you can't look at the homes and find a strong leader, you can find it in the Word of God. If you can't look at the White House and figure out what a strong leader looks like, you can find it in the Word of God. If you can't look behind the pulpit and find what strong leadership looks like, you can find it in the Word of God. And tonight, that's exactly what we see out of chapter 11, a man who God is using to be a strong, spiritual, bold, and biblical leader. Number one, it is spiritual leadership. You say, how do you know this text contains what spiritual leadership looks like? Verse number six. Verse six says, the Spirit of God came upon Saul when he heard these tidings, and his anger was kindled greatly. You see, in chapter number 10, Saul has just been appointed as king. And at the beginning of chapter 11, in verse number one, the Ammonites have risen up against Israel. There's a battle that is coming to Saul's people, and the Ammonites rise up against Jabesh-Gilead, which was a city within the boundaries of Israel. And the Ammonites, in verse number 3, they cry out for help. They say, hey, we're under attack. The Ammonites have risen up against us, and the men of Jabesh-Gilead cry out, and they say, hey, will somebody help us? And in verse number 4 and 5, guess who it is that should come running to their aid? It's Saul. He's the king. He's the leader, right? He's the one as the leader that's supposed to defend his people. And he does. His people are under attack and he stands up for his own. And in verse number 6, as he begins to respond to the attack, verse 6 says the Spirit of God came upon him. And so when we see Saul's action in chapter number 11, we're not looking at actions of the flesh. Now, you can look at chapter 12 and chapter 13 and look at the life of Saul and you'll see fleshly actions. But in chapter 11, you see spiritual actions. You see what a leader looks like when the Spirit of God comes upon him. You see how God wants a man to lead. You see how God wants a man to act. You see how God wants a leader to behave. So it's spiritual leadership, but not only that, it's strong leadership. So what do you mean by that? I mean, look at how bold Saul is when he steps into this thing and starts taking care of business. Look at verse number 7. Tell me this is not a bold statement. Verse 7, after Saul hears about his people being under attack, verse 7, he took a yoke of oxen and he hewed them in pieces. And he sent them throughout all the coasts of Israel by the hands of messengers, saying, whosoever cometh not forth after Saul and after Samuel, so shall it be done unto his oxen. And the fear of the Lord fell on the people, and they came out with one consent. That's strong leadership right there. Saul said, you can either get with the program and come do what's right, or you can get with the program and come do what's right. Saul did not settle for men in his nation laying down and leaving other people to be attacked. He wouldn't settle for it. Saul said, the men of Jabesh Gilead are our brethren. They're under attack. And he took that oxen and he cut it up and he sent a piece of that ox here and a piece of that ox there and a piece of that ox there. And he told the men of the nation, he said, listen to me. If you don't get up and you don't come help and you don't fight with me for our brethren, I'm going to do the same thing to all your livestock and I'm going to cut them up. That's strong leadership. He wasn't taking no for an answer. Saul was not saying, well, you know, we got a problem and we might should do something about it, but I just don't know. No, he stood up and he said, I'm going to do something about it. And guess what? You're going to do it with me. And if not, there's repercussions for that. It's spiritual leadership and it is strong leadership. Saul would not tolerate the hurt of his people and sit there idly while his men were under attack. He stands up with strength and the Spirit and he leads his people. Ultimately, verse 10 and 11 says he leads them into victory. They win. The Ammonites are defeated. The men of Jabesh Gilead are defended. They are taken care of. But I want to talk about a couple things that kind of go from that scale of the attack right on to Saul's answer to the attack. How does a spiritual leader respond to an attack? What does spiritual leadership look like amongst God's people? Well, in verse number 1 through 4, we begin to find this. Verse number 1 through 4, we find the attack. The attack. And verse number 1, the attack begins with this. There's an attack of the wicked. An attack of the wicked. Notice what verse 1 says. Then Nahash the Ammonite did what? He came up and he encamped against Jabesh Gilead. Nahash the Ammonite. Now, the Ammonites were wicked people. They were ungodly people. They served pagan gods. So when the Ammonites rise up against Israel, what you have is a picture of the wicked, the evil, the ungodly, standing up against God's people. This is an attack of the wicked against God's people. And you need to understand that just like them, that there is an all-out attack of the wicked on the godly. You need to understand that's the realm that you live in. And the same way that the Ammonites rose up against the Jews, which were God's people, is the same way that this wicked, ungodly world and sinful men are going to rise up against you as God's people. It's going to happen just like that. You need to understand that as believers, we're not living on a playground, but rather on a battleground. Psalm 37:12 said this, "The wicked plotteth against the just and gnasheth upon him with his teeth." You say, what does that tell me? That tells me right there that the world's going to hate you if you stand for righteousness. That the wicked plot on the just. That the ungodly are trying to make plans of how they can destroy God's people. Actively, right now, there's an ungodly person who's thinking, how can I get rid of these Christians? You need to understand that's a reality that's taking place. The same way Nahash the Ammonite is attacking Israel is the same way the ungodly are attacking you. Psalm 37:14, the wicked have drawn out the sword and have bent their bow to cast down the poor and the needy and to slay such as be of upright conversation. Let me ask you, do you understand that tonight? That the wicked have pulled out their sword. They have drawn their bow according to Psalm 37:14 and they are aiming to slay anybody that is of upright conversation. That ain't what I said. That's not what the news said. That's what the Bible said. That the wicked are actively opposing the people of God. Psalm 37:32, the wicked watcheth the righteous and seeketh to slay him. Psalm 94:21, they gather themselves together against the soul of the righteous and condemn the innocent blood. There's a theme throughout the scriptures that we just saw where the wicked are always attacking God's people. And that's exactly what we see in verse number 1. The Ammonites are against God's people. You're going to be attacked sometimes in life just because you're righteous. There are going to be times in your life where people are going to rise up against you and you're going to be scratching your head trying to figure out why. You're going to be wondering, did I say something? Did I do something? And you're going to be tracing every step you made and every word you said, thinking, and man, what did I do? What did I say? What did I do? Did I do something mean? Did I offend them? What is it? Maybe it's just the fact that they're ungodly and you're not. That is a possibility. You know, the Bible says this about that matter. We know that Cain slew Abel, right? Cain killed Abel. You ever wonder why? God told us exactly why. 1 John 3:12, not as Cain, who was of that wicked one and slew his brother, and wherefore slew he him? Why did Cain slay his brother? Because his own works were evil and his brother's righteous. The reason Cain killed Abel is because Cain was jealous and angry that Abel was righteous, and that's all the cause he needed. He killed him because he knew he was ungodly and Abel was godly, and he couldn't stand it. And so he slew him. There's going to be people that get after you, not because you did anything, but because you're godly and they're ungodly. It's going to take place that way. Jesus said in John 15, he said, if they hate me, they're going to hate you. He said, if you were of the world would love his own. He said, if you were ungodly like them, they would love you. He said, but because you're not of the world, they hate you. The reason they don't like you is because you're different. The reason they don't like you is because you reprove them. You convict them. You see, light dispels darkness, and ungodly people live in darkness, and godly people carry light. And so when you walk into their darkness, you dispose of it. It shines on it, and they see themselves for what they are. You see, they don't think there's nothing wrong with a filthy mouth until you show up with a clean one. They don't think there's nothing wrong with what they're watching until they walk in your house and they see you don't watch that mess. They don't think there's nothing wrong with cussing and yelling at their neighbor until they see the way you love your neighbor. They don't know that it's wrong until they see you live it right. And so when they see you coming, they don't want to see you coming. The wicked oppose the godly. You're going to face it. You're going to face it. And as a matter of fact, and I believe this to be true tonight probably more than I have in the past, if the wicked don't hate to see us coming, it's probably because we're not being godly enough. 2 Timothy 3:12, Paul said, all that will live godly in Christ Jesus shall suffer persecution. If people are not actively hating us right now, we're probably not living righteous enough. If people are not actively opposing you, if there's nobody who's got anything bad to say about you, probably not living righteous enough. Jesus said it this way. He said, woe be unto you when all men speak well of you. If everybody's always got something nice to say and there ain't nobody who don't like you because of the way you live, something's probably wrong. But here's what I've found. There's a lot of people, I say a lot, I'm not godly enough to have a lot of them, I guess, but there are some people in my life that I've experienced that don't like me, and the only thing I've been able to trace it back to is the way that I live, because I haven't done anything to them. I haven't been rude. I haven't been coarse. I haven't been mean or anything like that. But I'll say this, they never make it appear that way. They're never going to come out and say, I don't like you because you live holy and I don't. Their pride won't let them say that. They're going to drag other random stuff up most of the time. But if you're looking at it and you're saying, well, why don't they like me? Maybe that's why. It's an attack of the wicked. But in verse number 1, not only is it an attack on the wicked, but it's an attack on the weak. Notice what verse number 1 says, then Nahash the Ammonite came up and he encamped against Jabesh-Gilead. So he picks on Jabesh-Gilead. Notice that Nahash didn't walk up into Jerusalem. He didn't walk up into Gibeah, running his mouth. You say, what's Gibeah? That's where the king lives. That's where all the soldiers are at. He didn't go up in there. He went to Jabesh-Gilead, and apparently those men didn't have the backup and the reinforcements they need, because notice how they respond. Verse 1, all the men of Jabesh said unto Nahash, make a covenant with us and we will serve thee. The men of Jabesh knew they couldn't fight them off. They knew they didn't have the manpower, and so they told the Ammonites, they said, listen, if you'll make a deal with us, we'll be your slaves because we can't fight you. Verse 2, Nahash the Ammonite answered them, on this condition will I make a covenant with you, that I may thrust out all your right eyes and lay it for a reproach upon Israel. Nahash is driving a hard bargain. He says, okay, I'll make a deal, but here's the deal. You can be my slave, and I won't kill you, but only if you let me pluck all of your men's right eyes out, and then I get to mock you for it. Then you can be my slave. Other than that, you're dead. And what he does is he takes advantage of a people who do not have the reinforcements to fight back. Like I said, he didn't go in Gibeah and did this. And the fact that these men stand up and they say, okay, I mean, they completely surrender right out the gate, don't they? They don't even talk about fighting. They just said, listen, make a deal with us and we'll call it done. We'll just be your slaves. Let's not go any further with this. We don't want any problems. They didn't even think about fighting, which tells me they didn't have the ability to fight. And isn't it interesting that that's where the Ammonites went? And here's another thing I find in the Bible. Not only do the wicked always attack the godly, but the wicked always attack the weak. Always. They always go for the vulnerable. Ammon set up an attack on a place in Israel that didn't have the ability to fight against them alone. And we know they didn't have the ability to fight because look at verse 3. The elders of Jabesh said unto him, give us 7 days respite that we may send messengers on all the coasts of Israel. And then if there be no man to save us, we will come out to thee. They said, we ain't got nobody to fight right now. Let us see if we can get somebody to come plead our cause. Let's see if we can get somebody to defend us. And if we can't, we'll be yours, I guess. There's an attack on the weak, those that cannot defend themselves. Can I say that the wicked always love to pick on the weak? Always. The very first attack of the wicked we have is Satan in Genesis 3. The Bible says, Genesis 3:1, the serpent was more subtle than any beast of the field which the Lord God had made. And he said unto the who? The woman. Yea, hath God said. Notice he didn't walk up to Adam and try that. He didn't go up to Adam and say, hey, Adam, did God say this? Because Adam actually had something to rely on. Eve was not there when God told Adam, don't eat of the fruit of the tree of the knowledge of good and evil. Adam was there, though. Adam heard it. There wasn't no doubt to Adam about what was going on and what God said. He wouldn't have got Adam with that, but he got somebody that was weak. He went to Eve instead. And the Bible says this about the woman in 1 Peter 3:7. Likewise, ye husbands, dwell with them according to knowledge, giving honor unto the wife as unto the weaker vessel. Satan knew that the woman was weaker emotionally. He knew that she was weaker in her stance. He knew that she didn't have the backbone that her husband had. And so that's the one that he went after. Specifically, he went after Eve. He does this every time. The wicked always draw their bow down on people who don't have the ability to fight back. And that's why you're living in a nation that loves and celebrates the murder of innocent children who can't open their mouth. They can't say anything. They can't plead their own cause. They can't do anything to defend themselves. The wicked are always after the weak. Psalm 10 and verse number 2, listen to this. The wicked in his pride doth persecute, not the rich, but the poor. The wicked in his pride doth persecute the poor. Psalm 10 and verse number 4, the wicked through the pride of his countenance will not seek after God. Actually, look at Psalm 10. I don't want to read you all this psalm and you not see it yourself. There's enough verses here to warrant you flipping over there. Psalm 10. Psalm 10 is talking about the wicked man, the ungodly man. The whole thing really is about that. Notice Psalm 10, verse number 4. We find out who God's talking about. Psalm 10, 4. The wicked, through the pride of his countenance, will not seek after God. God is not at all in his thoughts. And then he goes on continually talking about the wicked. The wicked do this. The wicked do that. Notice what the wicked do. Skip down in verse number 8. He, speaking of the wicked, he sitteth in the lurking places of the villages. In the secret places doth he murder the who? He murders the innocent. His eyes are privily set against the who? The poor. He lieth in wait secretly as a lion in his den. He lieth in wait to catch the poor. He doth catch the poor when he draweth them into his net. He croucheth and humbleth himself that the poor may fall by his strong ones. There's a theme here that the wicked don't go after the strong. The wicked go after the poor, the weak, the lowly, the defenseless, the vulnerable. They prey on those that cannot fight back for themselves. And that's exactly what Ammon's doing in 1 Samuel 11. They are rising up and they are picking a fight on somebody that cannot fight for themselves. And this is why Saul is so indignant against this attack. You know, I would hope it would anger you if you saw a 300-pound man walk up and just lay out a woman and punch her in the face and she weighs 120 pounds and he just lays her out. That ought to make you mad. That ought to anger you. You ought to have a problem with that. If we look at that and that doesn't displease us at all, there's something wrong with us. There's something wrong with us. And when Saul saw Ammon picking on Jabesh, that's what it was like. He saw the strong picking on the weak. But can I say, while the wicked pick on the weak, God always defends the weak. That's another theme in Scripture. Psalm 9:9. Listen, the Lord also will be a refuge for the oppressed. Psalm 12:5, for the oppression of the poor, for the sighing of the needy, now will I arise, saith the Lord. And I will set him in safety from him that puffeth at him. Psalm 103:6, the Lord executeth righteousness and judgment for all that are oppressed. Psalm 146, verse 7, which executeth judgment for the oppressed, which giveth food to the hungry. The Lord looseth the prisoners. And so there's two themes in Scripture that while the ungodly pick on the weak, God always defends the weak. And that's exactly what we see Saul do. He stands up for those that could not stand up for themselves. And if the wicked pick on the weak and God always defends the weak, then what ought you and I do? This is the part that convicted me. Stand up for the weak. That's what we ought to do. If we're godly and God defends the weak and the wicked man is after him, then what is our job as believers? To stand up for him. Listen, Psalm 82 and verse number 3. Defend the poor and fatherless. Do justice to the afflicted and the needy. Deliver the poor and needy. Rid them out of the hand of the wicked. Proverbs 31, verse 8 and 9. Open thy mouth for the dumb. In the case of all such as are appointed to destruction, open thy mouth, judge righteously, plead the cause of the poor and the needy. Look right here at Proverbs 24. I want you to read this one. This one got me more than the others. You know, and I couldn't help but think about the abortion epidemic in our nation as I was reading this. If there's anybody who's weak, who the evil have attacked, it's our babies. And if there's ever been a defenseless case, it's the case of a child who's been aborted. And when I read this text, what I found out is that God abhors when his people keep their mouths shut about such injustices. And this challenged me. What are we doing? What are we doing? Proverbs 24 and verse number 10. What are we doing about this? 24:10. If thou faint in the day of adversity, thy strength is small. Hey, if we can't take some opposition, we're not very strong people. Verse 11. If thou forbear to deliver them that are drawn unto death, and those that are ready to be slain, if thou sayest, behold, we knew it not. In other words, you act ignorant. You act like you didn't know. You stick your head in the sand. You close your eyes. You plug your ears. You say, well, I didn't know that was happening. If you say, we knew it not, doth not he that pondereth the heart considereth it? And he that keepeth thy soul, doth not he know it? Shall not he render to every man according to his works? God says, if you see those that are drawn unto death, you see somebody that's being beat to death, you see something that's happening to somebody and they're suffering at the hands of the wicked, and you stick your head in the sand and you act like it ain't happening and you don't pay it no attention and you close your eyes and you close your ears, he says, don't you know that God's going to hold you accountable for that? That's exactly what I do some of the evils that go on around me. I'll be honest with you. Things about abortion and everything else come up, and I'll be honest, I want to act like it doesn't exist. It grieves me, and so I want to stick my head in the sand. It bothers me, and so I want to act like it's not going on. I want to forget about it. But God said, no, if you do that, I'm going to hold you accountable. He says, what are you doing about it? And this is where spiritual leadership comes in.

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0: with SRN News, I'm Mary Rose. President Trump is posting on social media today. Correspondent Richard Boyd has the details.
1: President Trump posted an image early Saturday morning on his Truth Social platform of the Strait of Hormuz, labeled Trump Strait, in the first public indication of his thinking after Iran proposed the New Deal and suggested it might help the president ahead of the midterm elections. The White House, on Friday, said only that U.S. officials were having positive and constructive conversations with mediators on the Iran war. Earlier in the week, Iran held hours of indirect talks with the U.S. Richard Boyd reporting.
0: The 2026 midterm campaign heating up in North Carolina is drawing national attention. On Monday, Vice President J.D. Vance was in Greensboro to campaign for Republican Senate nominee Michael Whatley, who faces former Democrat Governor Roy Cooper in the race for the Senate seat that will be vacated by outgoing Senator Tom Tillis. This race could impact the Republican slim Senate majority. Vice President Vance says when Democrats were in charge, the American people suffered.
2: But for four years under Joe Biden and congressional Democrats, America was run by a party that prioritized the needs of everybody else, everybody but you. They prioritized massive corporations. They prioritized the far left NGOs. They prioritized illegal immigrants. And of course, as I've learned over the past few months, they prioritized a whole lot of fraudsters. And we know exactly what happened as a result.
0: Vice President J.D. Vance says during the Biden administration, the American economy was in crisis. And a final vote is expected in the Senate Monday on a bill dealing with college sports. This is SRN News. Young adults explain why they go to church. Correspondent Michael Harrington reports.
3: As a group, they are attending more frequently these days, and a new study by the Barna Group reveals that the most common reason for doing so is to pray. Young adults also say they go to church because they want to engage in worship, learn more about the Bible, and, quote, experience joy in Jesus. Young men are more likely than young women to say they're attending more frequently, as are young black people and Hispanics. Michael Harrington reporting.
0: Christians in Chad are facing growing persecution. Although they make up about 40% of the population, the Muslim majority controls the government. Open Doors U.S. says Boko Haram and Islamic State West Africa province continue attacking Christian villages, burning churches, and abducting believers around the Lake Chad Basin. This is SRN News. 'Tis the season for asthma flare-ups. Jim Forbes has more.
4: Dr. Megan Conroy at the Ohio State University Wexner Medical Center says changes in temperature, humidity, and pollens will really impact airway inflammation, and that's the driver of asthma.
5: We also see increase in circulation of respiratory viruses, so the common cold virus and others that start to circulate in the fall. These are the most common causes of asthma flares. But we also see increase in pollens like ragweed.
4: She recommends people take all medications as prescribed, no matter how frequently symptoms of asthma occur. I'm Jim Forbes.
0: Hawaii is bracing for flooding and mudslides as Hurricane Nolo threatens the island. Governor Josh Green said Friday that over 100 National Guard members are on the Big Island, where the Category 1 hurricane is about 150 miles off the coast. More details at srnnews.com.
6: Here was your forecast on WZYN, the old ship of Zion. A bounty of sunshine across Valdosta today. A high this afternoon will be right around 85. Later on tonight, mainly clear sky and overnight low near 60. In Forsyth, partly to mostly sunny skies. Our high temperatures right around 80. Clear to partly cloudy mid-50s through the overnight. I'm meteorologist Sally Russell on WZYN and online at WZYN.org.

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1: Second Corinthians chapter 4. What a wonderful chapter this is. And may the Lord speak to us out of His blessed word tonight. Let's begin reading with verse 1. 18 wonderful verses in this chapter. Read the entire chapter. 2 Corinthians chapter 4, begin reading with verse 1. Therefore, seeing we have this ministry, as we've received mercy, we faint not, but have renounced the hidden things of dishonesty, not walking in craftiness, nor handling the word of God deceitfully, but by manifestation of the truth, commending ourselves to every man's conscience in the sight of God. I'd like to mention something to you about this verse. Not our text, but it's so important. Paul said we've renounced the hidden things of dishonesty, not walking in craftiness, nor handling the word of God deceitfully, but by manifestation of the truth, commending ourselves to every man's conscience in the sight of God. You know, the greatest thing in the world about your Christian testimony is sincerity, greater than anything in the world. Sincerity. It's greater than ability. It's greater than talent. It's greater than anything in the world. Somebody was talking to me about a preacher the other day. They said, I don't know how this work has grown so. Said, it's not because we have a great preacher. I said, it's because you have a sincere preacher. And I believe that with all my heart. And I believe that ought to be true of every Christian. I don't believe anybody ought to ever preach anything they don't believe and don't feel. I don't think they ought to sing anything they don't feel and believe. I don't think they ought to testify anything they don't see and feel and believe. Sincerity is the greatest thing about our Christian testimony. If our gospel be hid, it is hid to them that are lost, in whom the God of this world has blinded the minds of them which believe not, lest the light of the glorious gospel of Christ, who is the image of God, should shine unto them. For we preach not ourselves, but Christ Jesus the Lord, and ourselves your servants for Jesus' sake. For God, who commanded the light to shine out of darkness, has shined in our hearts to give the light of the knowledge of the glory of God in the face of Jesus Christ. But we have this treasure in earthen vessels, that the excellency of the power may be of God and not of us. We're troubled on every side, yet not distressed. We're perplexed, but not in despair. Persecuted, but not forsaken. Cast down, but not destroyed. Always bearing about in the body the dying of the Lord Jesus, that the life also of Jesus might be made manifest in our body. For we which live are always delivered unto death for Jesus' sake, that the life also of Jesus might be made manifest in our mortal flesh. So then death worketh in us, but life in you. We having the same spirit of faith, according as it is written, I believed, and therefore have I spoken. We also believe, and therefore speak, knowing that he which raised up the Lord Jesus shall raise up us also by Jesus, and shall present us with you. For all things are for your sakes, that the abundant grace might through the thanksgiving of many redound to the glory of God. For which cause we faint not, but though our outward man perish, yet the inward man is renewed day by day. For our light affliction, which is but for a moment, worketh for us a far more exceeding and eternal weight of glory. While we look not at the things which are seen, but at the things which are not seen. For the things which are seen are temporal, but the things which are not seen are eternal. Now, I want you to notice tonight what I believe to be a tremendously wonderful verse in the Word of God. And one I believe that has a tremendous message for the child of God, a tremendous lesson for God's children in verse 7 of this wonderful chapter. But we have this treasure in earthen vessels, that the excellency of the power may be of God and not of us. I wish I had more ability. I wish I could clarify as I want to this tremendous verse tonight. But we have this treasure in earthen vessels, that the excellency of the power may be of God and not of us. This is a wonderful chapter. It is a chapter that is filled with contrasts. If we were to take a few moments tonight and study the contrast in this chapter alone, I think it ought to bless the heart of every child of God here tonight. This chapter deals with the temporal versus the eternal. It deals with the things related to time, and then deals with the things that are just as eternal as God Himself. And happy is that child of God who can distinguish between the temporal and the eternal. It deals with the outward man and the inward man. The chapter teaches us that the outward man perishes day by day, but the inward man is renewed by the power of God. The outward man and the inward man. You see, in all these contrasts, one is relatively unimportant, and the other is all important. The things that are temporal are relatively unimportant, while the things eternal are tremendously important. The outward man, that's what our text is a great deal about tonight, the outward man is not tremendously important, but the inward man is all important. It deals with the contrast of earthly circumstances versus heavenly realities. It contrasts human weakness and divine power. It contrasts earthly praise versus divine approval. You know, it's just something in man. He wants somebody to say, that's good, well done. But divine approval is far more important than earthly praise. There is set forth in this chapter the ministry of truth as contrast with religious counterfeits. There is set forth in this chapter the seen versus the unseen. The seen is relatively unimportant, and the unseen is all important. You can't see faith, but you can see faith open the windows of heaven and move the arm of God. You can't see love, but you can see the fruits of love as it's lived in the life of a Christian, the seen and the unseen. Seen things are going to pass away. Every material thing is fragile and temporary and soon to be gone and forgotten. But the unseen will last forever. And so it's a wonderful chapter of contrast. And I think there's a contrast in verse 7 that I want us to speak to you about tonight. But we have this treasure in earthen vessels, that the excellence of the power may be of God and not of us. Now the treasure is the gospel of Jesus Christ it's talking about here. It says, if our gospel be hid, it is hid to them that are lost. You know, that's the tragic thing about it. You are saved tonight, and you've heard the gospel, and you believe the gospel, and you're saved tonight, and because you're saved, you're sure of heaven. But there are millions of people that have not yet heard the gospel. And the tragedy is, if the gospel is hid by a derelict life, it is hid to people who are lost. That's the tragedy of a Christian not living his testimony, not living for God. He hides the gospel. He puts a bushel over his life and keeps somebody else from seeing it. We have this treasure in earthen vessels. Now the treasure is the gospel. The earthen vessel is this human body. We have this treasure in earthen vessels that the excellency of the power may be of God and not of us. The other night, out in another state, when I'd finished preaching, a very nice-looking lady came down. I never want to try to guess a lady's age, because, first place, she wouldn't tell you the truth about it if you guessed it, but she looked about 35, 38 years of age. Very well-dressed, very fashionable, but very modest and fine-looking Christian woman. She stood down here at the front, and she said, "Mr. Malone, could I have a moment of your time?" She said, "I'm a Christian," and she said, "I believe I can truthfully say tonight that I'm more interested in getting the gospel to other people and getting people saved than I am anything else in all the world. But," she said, "I have a tremendous problem." She said, "You see, when I was born into this world, I was born an illegitimate child." And she said, "I know that I'm saved. But," she said, "there's something in me always saying, you can't give the gospel. You can't be a witness. You were born out of wedlock. You're an illegitimate child." This fine-looking lady said, "Every time I stand up to witness, every time I stand to sing, the devil says to me, you're not fit to do it." And I thought of this verse. We have this treasure in an earthen vessel, that the excellency of the power may be of God and not of us. You know, the Lord never meant for us to put a great deal of importance on this physical body. It's the treasure that's in it that's the important thing. We have this treasure in earthen vessels, that the excellency of the power may be of God and not of us. Now, I believe there are three things in this earthen vessel, which is this body. If you're a Christian tonight, you have within you three things that are of utmost importance in your life tonight. You have, first of all, the light of Christian testimony. Verses 3 through 6 mention this light three times. And the greatest thing in the world for a Christian is to let his light shine. Jesus talked of that. He said, "A city set on a hill cannot be hid." And he said, "Nobody lights a candle and puts it under the bed." And he said, "No one lights a candle and places a bushel over it." The light of Christian testimony you have tonight as a Christian in this earthen vessel. And woe be unto the Christian that lets something hide that light. You know, there's a great illustration of this in the Old Testament. A wonderful story. I like to read it. I like to think about it. I like to tell it. I like to meditate on it. It's about a man that if I were to see him tonight, I'd say he'd never amount to anything in the world. His name was Gideon. You know, the Midianites were the enemies of the people of God, and they were coming down into the land of the Israelites and reaping their crops and taking them back into Midian and overcoming the children of God, and the children of God were afraid. One day old Gideon has a little handful of wheat, and he's hiding behind a wine press and trembling and shaking and afraid, and the Lord says to him the strangest thing. He comes to him and he says, "Hey there, thou mighty man of valor." Now you imagine that, trembling and afraid, but God says to him, "Hey there, you brave soul." You know why the Lord said that, I believe? First of all, Gideon knew his weakness. And I believe that a person begins only to be strong when you know your weakness, and he knew his. Then the Lord looked upon him and saw in him not only what he was, but God saw in him what he could be. And thank God he sees that tonight in every Christian. He sees the potential in you and me as a child of God. Now he said to Gideon, "I'm going to take you and I'm going to deliver the children of Israel from the hands of the Midianites through this power that's hiding behind that wine press.
2: And trembling and afraid, I'm going to take him. And he's going to be the general of the army. Now, man wouldn't do that. God did. He saw in him his potential. Gideon got him an army. It numbered 32,000 people. And the Lord said to Gideon, you have too many. You're going to have to get rid of some of these people. Now, I don't know what would happen if the Lord had come to a lot of preachers and say, you've got too many in your Sunday school. You've got 32,000. You're going to have to get rid of a big bunch of them. I'll tell you, you'd hear preachers weep and wail. You could hear them all over the world. But God said, to get in your army is too big. I can't do what I want to do because I want the excellency to be of the power of God and not of man. So I'm going to choose, first of all, a man trembling and afraid, and make of him as brave a man and courageous a man as the world's ever seen. Said, Gideon, you got too many. So Gideon made an announcement. And the announcement was, everybody that's afraid, go home. That got rid of 22,000 people. He said, if you're afraid, go home. Then the Lord just keeps putting it to Gideon. He says, Gideon, you have 10,000 left, but I can't do this job I want to do with 10,000. He said, you have too many, and I want to get rid of some more. And he said, this is the way we're going to do it. It's a beautiful thing. He said, tell them all to go get a drink of water. And he said, the ones who get down on their knees and drink of the river, those you will not take. But there be some others who drink that you will take. You will take the ones who walk through that river, throwing it into their mouth as they go with their face toward the enemy. You can take those, God said, and they'll be a part of your army. So Gideon said, all right, let everybody go get a drink of water. So they went down to the river, and 9,700 of them stopped and got down on their knees and washed their face and threw it on the back of their neck and put their face down in it and drank. And when they finished, Gideon said, 9,700 of you, go on back home. 300 of them never stopped, but with their face toward their responsibility. They put the water in their mouths and on their way they went. And God said, with you 300, I will win the victory. You know, God wants the excellency of the power to be of God and not of man. And it's a strange thing how they did it. Lord said, I want everybody to get a trumpet in the right hand. Now, I don't know why the right hand. This is because God wanted them in the right hand. That's all I know. Everybody get a trumpet in the right hand, all 300 of you. And everybody get a lamp. Now, an earthen vessel. A lamp that can be broken. Get a little old pot of clay and put a candle in it, a light in it, and hold that in your left hand and a trumpet in your right hand. Now, if anybody in the world knows anything about military, would have come and said, General Gideon, where's your army? He'd say, there they are, and you look out there, there's 300 guys with a trumpet in one hand and a little earthen vessel in the other. They said, that's an army. God said, when I tell you, want all 300 of them to blow that trumpet at one time. Now, they weren't trumpeteers. They couldn't play any more than I could play. Can you imagine 300 guys blowing a trumpet at one time? You got 300 different notes. That scare anybody to death. But the Lord said, blow the trumpet. 300 trumpets at one time and break the earthen vessel in the left hand so that the light can be seen. So Gideon's army of 300 blew the trumpet all at once, and 300 lights came on, and they never killed a soldier. You know what happened? The enemy killed themselves. I was interested in how Brother Phil Shuler told how they did it. Brother Shuler said that maybe one guy said, you shoved me, you pushed me. Guy said, no, I didn't. He said, well, somebody did. John, he'll get you anyway. So he killed him. He killed another. They killed themselves. But the beautiful picture is, God said, break the earthen vessel. It's not important. As the Bible speaks of it, it's defiled, it's cheap, it's worthless. It doesn't matter. But the light in it matters greatly, God said. Let the light shine. You know, you've got a vessel you're going to have to break before the world can ever see the light of the gospel in you. You know, old Brother Ralph Savage, God bless him. I say old Brother Ralph, I don't know how old he was. He's probably younger than I am. I call people old, a lot younger than I am. Old Brother Savage, God bless him. I heard him give his testimony one night before the Lord took him home. One of the most wonderful things I ever heard. He came to this town, lost and without God and without hope. The Lord saved him in this church. And he went to the General Motors Truck and Coach Company and put the Word of God on his desk. He said people come through his office and see that Bible on the desk, and he said, instead of coming right by the desk, he said it looked like a calf looking at a new gate, scared to death. And one day, somebody came and said, you better get that thing off that desk. Brother Ralph Savage said, no, as long as I'm here, the Bible's going to be there. And he said, as long as I'm here, the light's going to be there. Let me say to you tonight, this old body in the eyes of God means nothing except it be consecrated to Him. But the light that God has put in you, Jesus said, you are the light of the world, and there isn't any other light. A lot of people haven't broken the vessel yet. A lot of people are too proud to go knock on somebody's door. The vessel has not been broken, but it has to be broken for the light to shine. I talked about the testimony of Brother Ralph Savage. It went to be the Lord and saved in this church, he and his family. When he came to this town to work in the engineering department, General Motors Truck and Coach Company, he said to Mrs. Savage, we're going to find out where the people of this town, the engineers of this factory, this plant, where they go to church, and where the engineers go mostly, that's where we're going to go. So he found out where the people in the engineering department went mostly, and it was one of these dead mausoleums where you never hear an amen, never see a soul saved, where the Word of God is not preached. And so he took his family, and he went to that church, and Brother Samuel said he was sitting there one morning. The preacher wore a robe. I don't know if there's anything too awfully wrong with that. John Wesley wore one. I sure wish I had his fire. He set that thing ablaze. But his preacher wore a robe, and he talked about the birds and bees and nature and everything but the gospel. One morning, Mr. Savage spoke to Mrs. Savage and said, you know, I'm lost. And you're lost. And all of our children are lost. And he said, you know, we're never going to be saved in this church. Now, they were talking during church. Now, that's wrong if there's somebody talking up here. But the fellow up here wasn't saying anything, so I think she was all right. Said, you're lost, I'm lost, children are lost. I think there's eight of them, eight children. I'm not sure, I think there's eight. And he said, we're never going to get saved in this church. So they got out in the car and the station wagon, and they started home, and she said, where are you going to go to church next Sunday? He said, I know and I don't know. She said, what does that mean? He said, you have the children ready next Sunday morning, and we'll be in the station wagon at a certain time. We'll have it headed out of the driveway. And he said, I've noticed Sunday morning a yellow bus comes by our house. And I've heard boys and girls singing in that bus, Jesus loves me, this I know, for the Bible tells me so. And he said, I have an idea that God is in that bus. And he said, where that bus goes, that's where we're going. When the bus came by the next Sunday morning, station wagon pulled out behind an old Brother Savage at driving, and about eight little towheads in the back at Mrs. Savage, and he said, we're following this bus, and wherever it goes, that's where we're going. And I'll tell you where it went. It came as straight to 645 South Telegraph Road as it's possible to drive a church bus. And that time they were saved, and God used them to win others to Christ. And you know why? There was a church that in some way was trying to let the light shine. And I'm saying to you tonight, God set this treasure we have in an earthen vessel. That the excellency may be of the power of God and not of us. Listen, you know, do you ever see anybody proud of his body? I have. You ever see a guy proud of his muscles? We used to have one in this church. Thank God I said something he didn't like and he left. He stood around like this all the time. You couldn't get by me now. Listen, this is the truth. I have told it. 40-year-old man, father of several children, and strutting his muscles. Why do you wear a short sleeve shirt and no coat in the 20 below zero? And, you know, people, and oh, Lord help me, I'd never tonight want to get on women, you know, standing in front of that mirror. I'm going to tell you something tonight. I am so glad the Lord made me a man. I can just stand in front of the mirror in about three strokes and I'm ready to go. But not a woman. She starts 12 hours before she's going to go. I wouldn't speak for that hardware in my head. No way on earth. My stars. You know, a lot of men get a revelation. They see that pretty thing. They get married and the first night they start putting all the rollers. It's rolled up and here it is. And I don't know how they can sleep. And they take something, start taking the makeup off, and here's a woman as pale as a ghost. My star, I'm so glad that the Lord made me a man. But you know, I've seen folks so proud of the physical thing, the physical body. But God says it's an earthen vessel, and it's worthless. That's what God says. You know how much you're worth? We had it figured out a few years ago before inflation hit, you were worth about $1.97 if you're an average-sized person. I mean, if you take all the phosphorus and all the chemicals, all the lead, all the sulfur, all that's been all iron, take it all out of your body, take it to the apothecary and sell it, a few years ago, you'd bring $1.97. That's all you were. Now you're worth more now. You're probably worth about $10 now. But now isn't that something? Why, God says that we have this treasure in an earthen vessel. Not the mighty gold and silver that God had in the tabernacle in the temple, but an earthen piece of crockery. For God is saying, it's not that that's important. It's the gospel that's important. We have the light in it. We have a gospel of saving power. You know, the Lord's entrusted something to us. He said to Paul, go thy way, for he is a chosen vessel, an old piece of crockery, a chosen vessel unto me to bear my name unto the Gentiles. Sitting with a man some time ago in a motel at a breakfast table, and a fellow, wonderful, good friend of mine, and I believe this is honest as honesty can be. And he was telling me about something that happened to him. And he said, had a man in his church that told him one time, said, I want to come over to your house a certain morning. I hope you'll be there. And I want to bring something I want you to keep for me. So he said the morning came and the hour arrived. And a car pulled up and there were two bodyguards. And this man, Christian man, the man is, man got out and they brought some boxes in and they were closed and sealed and he said, would you put these away for me? And he said, I'll be glad to keep them for you. Man never told him what they were. The bodyguards went back and got in the car and the man got in the car and they left. This man sitting at the table said to me, Tom, do you know what that man has me keeping in his home? And he says, it frightens me to death. He said he's a good man and is an honest man and there's nothing crooked about it. But he said, I have in my home $250,000 of gold bullion that man's asking me to keep for him. And I got the thing, oh, listen, I thought of a lot of things. I thought of what We could do without $250,000 for one thing. But I got to thinking about, my, what cost, what confidence that that man had in my friend to commit to his keeping $250,000. But do you know the God of heaven who gave his son to die on the cross has committed to you and I tonight the answer to the world's needs in the gospel of Jesus Christ. We have in this earthen vessel the gospel of Jesus Christ. We have in us tonight the Son of God. You know, there are four things that make something valuable. Rarity, the utility of it, the duration of it, and the professional appraisal of it. You can submit Jesus to all these. He's rare because he's the only one like him the world's ever known. Jesus is usable. He saved us from our sins. He gives us a home in heaven. He's durable. He'll last forever. And every Christian I've ever heard of praise him tonight has said he's fairer than 10,000 to my soul. We have the Son of God in our hearts. As you know, all of you that have ever heard me much before, know I was raised on a farm down North Alabama. I'm glad I was. But I hope the Lord will spare me from ever having to go through all that again. Farming during the Depression, an old poor rocky farm, cotton selling for 4 cents a pound, some old scrawny bony mules, the stubborn, most stubborn beast God ever let live. I don't want any more of it. I'm glad the Lord's delivered me from it. But I was raised on a farm. I used to milk 6 cows in the morning and at night. Now, I don't mean go out and attach some electrical equipment to the... Well, that's utterly ridiculous to do that. It's utterly ridiculous. Brother Farley will get it about midnight tonight and he'll wake up laughing. I mean by hand. And my grandmother, God bless her, my grandmother and grandfather were an institution. They were not just two people. They left the day my grandfather died, 109 living descendants. They were married 70 years, and loved one another more the day he died, I guess, than ever before. They never spent a night away from one another for anything except when one of them in later years would have to be taken to the hospital and confined. 70 years they were married. Wonderful people. My grandmother ran the home. We used to have, in as every farm did, an old clay piece of crockery, a churn. Had on the bottom of a broom handle, had a little cross about like that, and you just pumped that up and down and churned the butter, milk till the butter came. My grandmother used to take that churn, this earthen vessel made out of earth and clay. She used to take it and she'd put a clean white cloth on it, and then we didn't have rubber bands or string, just another piece of long cloth, and she tied around that cloth across the top of it, set it by the fire. Every once in a while she'd come and she'd tilt it a little bit and she'd turn it. And then a little while later she'd turn it again until that milk in there turned to clapper. And then you take the churn, you take the thing you put down in it, you churn it and make butter. Now, I had a brother who doesn't look anything like me, 6'2". He weighed way over 200 pounds, his arms so long, head home like this, keep his fingers from dragging the ground. My cousins were built the same way. They're great big men. I'm an average-sized man, I guess, and in size, that is. I'm below average in intelligence, but in size, I guess I'm about average. But all of the men were big men. I mean, great, big, long-legged, long-armed men. But somebody had to do that churning. And my sweet old grandmother always picked the least one. She'd set me down and had on overalls, you know, and she'd set me down and she'd put a clean white cloth over my lap. And she'd say, "Now, Tom, you churn the milk." And I'd be churning, and old John, my brother, would come by and he'd do like this. And my cousins would come by. Shame on you, you big sissy, churning the milk. Boy, I'd get so mad. And I could do it, it would just sit there and churn. I've often thought about that churn. I've often thought how I thank God I don't have to do it anymore. But suppose tonight I bring that vessel, that earthen vessel here, and it would be filled with diamonds and emeralds and sapphires and golds and silvers until it was filled with thousands of dollars worth of precious jewelry. And I'd say to you ladies especially, I want you to come and see this thing. Can you imagine some woman coming up here looking at that old piece of crockery, that churn? Wow, that was the prettiest churn. I never saw a churn as pretty as that. Look how round it is, and look at that pretty churn. No, they'd come and look at that treasure inside. They'd say, have you ever seen anything like this? And friend, this world has never seen anything as wonderful as the Son of God inside the earthen vessel of a born-again Christian. But we have this treasure in an earthen vessel, that the excellency of the power may be of God and not of men.

Baptist Church of Valdosta, Georgia cordially invites you to come and worship with us. You will hear traditional hymns and Southern gospel music, a Spirit-filled choir, and preaching from the Word of God by Pastor Steve Ward. 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The Awana program is available to children ages 5 and up. 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Another vital ministry of Victory Baptist Church is Victory Christian School, which has been in operation since 1984, providing a quality education in a Christian environment for over 30 years. This is your personal invitation to be involved in a ministry where your needs can be met both spiritually and socially, where the membership is like family, and where God is manifest and worshiped. 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Victory Baptist Church, making a difference since 1969.

This is the Joy in the Morning broadcast with Brother John Kinsey coming to you today. And thank you so much for tuning in. It is our honest and sincere prayer this broadcast be a help to you in your walk with the Lord. If you'll stay tuned to the end of the broadcast today, we'll give you some contact

We have our Bibles open today on the broadcast of Psalms chapter number 46. Psalms chapter number 46 in your Bible today. Very, very familiar passage of Scripture. Only 11 verses in Psalms 46. Starts out with, God is our refuge, strength, very present help in time of trouble. Therefore not fear, though the earth be removed, and though the mountains be carried into the midst of the sea. Though the water therefore roar, and the trouble throughout the mountains shake with the swelling thereof. There is a river, the streams wherever make glad the city of God, the holy place of the tabernacle of the Most High. God's in the midst of her, and she shall not be moved. God shall help her, and that right early. The heathen rage, and the kings remove. He uttered his voice, and the earth melted. The Lord of hosts is with us. God of Jacob is our refuge. Selah. Come, behold the works of the Lord. What desolation he hath made in the earth. He maketh the wars to cease, the end of the earth. He breaketh the bow and cutteth the spear asunder. He burneth the chariot in fire. And be still and know that I am God. And I will exalt. I'll be exalted among the heathen. I'll exalt in the heart of the earth. The Lord of hosts is with us. The God of Jacob is our refuge. Psalms chapter number 46. What a wonderful passage of Scripture we find in Psalms 46. And in this chapter, this is a prophetical chapter talking about the coming of the Lord and the millennial reign, as well as it is a historical chapter of the Bible. Most commentators believe that this was written by Hezekiah when the city was surrounded by the enemy and God stepped in and saved them. You read that God is our refuge, verse number 1. Verse number 2, he's a powerful refuge, personal refuge, our refuge in times of trouble. Interesting word here, the word trouble, and the idea of being in a tight place when you don't know what to do and you're squeezed from both sides of the equation and you're wondering, what in the world am I going to do? How am I going to handle all this? Might I remind you that God is your refuge. Verse 2 and 3 tell us not only is he a personal refuge and a powerful refuge, but he's also a permanent refuge. No matter what you may face, God is there. There's a source beyond your circumstances. We read the words, there is a river. There's a source that the enemy has no idea of. It is believed that this is talking about Hezekiah here, with the river that he had routed by aqueducts up under the city where and hidden it so the enemy couldn't see. And as they thought the city was cut off, actually they were enjoying the good water, a fresh good water there inside the city, because there was a river. There's a reality of it. There it is. There's a resident of it. God is in the midst of it. There's a refreshment. God shall be her help. There's also a rejoicing. We see that in the end of rejoicing. Notice in verse number 8, come and behold, see what the Lord has done. Verse number 9, come and believe, he maketh wars to cease. The Lord has a plan. The Lord is powerful. The Lord is our protector. Did you get that? Come and believe, he maketh wars to cease. The Lord has a plan. It never fails. The Lord is powerful. Nothing can overtake him. The Lord is our protector. We're safe inside his arms. This psalm not only speaks, as I said a moment ago, from a historical point, but also from a prophetical standpoint. Just as he took care of Hezekiah one day, he's going to set down all the enemies. And he's going to set down all the enemies of God one day, and every knee shall bow and every tongue shall confess. Now we're going to spend our time today in verse number 10, probably the most well-known verse of all of this chapter, where it simply says, be still and know that I am God. Three quick thoughts today on the broadcast about being still and knowing that I am God. Number one, can I point out to you that there is a possibility. What a thought that is. A possibility that we might know God. Now, not about God, and not that there is a God. Although there are a lot of people today that like to debate that with you, but that is really a futile debate, because I don't need you to tell me there is a God. I know there is one. And there's a possibility that you and I can know him. What an amazing concept that we might know God. I don't know who you may know. I've had the opportunity in my life to meet some governors. I've even met some local politicians, the local senator here in Virginia. I know her. And also our local House of Delegate, which would be a House of Representative. The oldest legislative body in America would be the House of Delegates, which was the House of Burgess at one time in Virginia. And I know that man well, have his phone number in my phone, have a personal relationship with him. And then you may say, well, wow, preacher, you've met senators, and you have met governors, and you've met delegates, and I know the mayor of our town, the city council, the chief of police, you know them, and that really ain't hard to do, especially in Emporia. But I got one better than that, you and friend, that we can know God. Notice we can know his person. That is, now no doubt, you got to get your sins dealt with there.
You got to go to Calvary. You got to go to Christ. There's no access outside of Jesus to God. All roads to God lead through the blood of the Lamb. But we know his person. We know his power. Here they experience the power of God, seeing what God could do. And you and I also can experience the power of God. We can experience the relieving. We can experience the victory that is found in God. One of my favorite songs, "Oh, Victory in Jesus, My Savior Forever, Who Sought Me and Bought Me." Yes, that's right. We can experience his power. Have you experienced the power of God in your life? The saving power of God? The protecting power of God? The resonating power of God? Have you seen God do something in your life? Well, right now, my dear friend, in days of uncertainty, in days of unsurety, in different days, discouraging days, days of question, hard days, we can experience the power of God. What a thought, the possibility of knowing God. Oh, yeah. No, my friend, what a wonderful thought that is. Not only his power, but how about this, his presence, to have him near. There's some folks I just like having near me. I enjoy having my wife near me. I enjoy her company. She's a very good woman. I enjoy her company. I like being around her. I just like it when she's around. I enjoy my grandchildren. I enjoy being around my grandchildren. I've said this before, and I'll say it again. My favorite word in all the world is granddaddy. I remember when they were born, I said, I want them to call me granddaddy. Everybody said, they'll never learn that big word. Better go with papa. But I said, oh, we want granddaddy. And that's all they say now is granddaddy. Granddaddy can have $5. I like being around them. I want to tell you today, you can experience the presence of God. The Lord's not forsaken us. He's not forgotten us. He's not set us aside. We are not without him. The Lord of hosts, verse 11 says, is with us. There is a possibility. But also notice a process. Notice in this verse, be still and know that I am God. We read the process right in the text. Read right here. Now, no doubt Hezekiah had those clamoring at him and a lot of temptation to do something, to step up and do something. You may have that in your life right now. Things may be changing around you and say, well, I need to do something. I need to make a move here. But the Bible tells us, if you want to know God, you must be still. In this text, in our lives, there's a lot happening. Temptation to roll your sleeves up and get involved. But if we're going to know God, we must be still. I wrote this down. I'd like to share it with you. We must be still from our activities, no doubt. No doubt. We want to be in charge. We got plans. We got ideas. We want to put them to action. However, friend, sometimes, and most of the time, just near about all the time, if you're going to see God work, you're going to have to just slow down and be still. You're going to have to sit down and watch him instead of standing up and trying to help him. It has always been by faith. It always will be by faith. Faith and faith alone, we must be still. I can't do it. I must cease from my activity. Someone has said God helps those that help themselves. I don't believe that to be true. I believe God helps those who cannot help themselves. And friend, I want to tell you today, when you come to the end of yourself, you're in a good position. You're in a very good position to see God do something. We must shut off all the clutter. When this is written, there's a lot of noise, or at least when I believe it was written, there's a lot of noise going on, a lot of threats, a lot of words. You can read that over there in, I think, 2 Kings 19, I believe it is, 1 Kings 19. You can read the events here. It's in 2 Kings 19. You can read all these events that are happening. There are a lot of noise going on, a lot of clutter, a lot of threats. But experience the Lord, you got to shut all that out. You know, I have found in my life, whenever I got a lot going on, I have to go on the overflow. I really have a hard time getting a hold of God when there's a lot of things going on around me. But if I ever get still, sometimes just sitting down, close my eyes and meditate on the Lord, sometimes pull aside. I tell you what I found getting on the lawnmower. I know that may sound strange, but getting on the lawnmower where you can't hear the phone rung, you're out there by yourself and your mind just begins to wander. Oh, shut that clutter out. Got to focus on the Lord. And I'm going to remind you, the Lord's able. He's fully able to handle the future and the present. Oh, but we have to just focus on the Lord. What's big for us is nothing to him. One songwriter said it like this. He walks on the waves. He's handled it before and he can handle it again. Oh, we must believe that God is able. You'll not see God do anything if you don't believe God can do anything. There's a process here. It's not the preacher. It's not a program. It's him. Thirdly, can I say there's a pleasure. Be still and know that I am God. All other things fail in comparison to him. To experience him in his presence and his power. Throughout the ages, there have been those that have experienced him. Abraham, David, Joseph, Daniel, Mary, the disciples. The list goes on and on. They experienced him.
I want to be on that list, don't you? I want to know God. I want to know his ability to see, do what I cannot do. To experience the impossible. What good is life if we can always explain it, to experience the impossible? He is able to do what seems impossible. I'll tell you what he can do. He can do the impossible in my life and in yours. He's done it before. I love that verse in Romans. Whatsoever things written aforetime, written for our learning, that we through patience and comfort of the Scripture might have hope. I've said this to you before. I'll say it again. A good memory is fuel for faith. Oh, my friend Daniel, he looked back at what God had done. Trust him, go forward. David looked back at what God had done. Trust him in the future. Abraham looked back at what God did do and trust him in the future. I'll tell you today, if you'll just pause for a moment, close out your flesh and tell the devil to shut up, and you'll just pause and look back at the faithfulness of God, you have the courage to step forward. He's done. My wife sings that song. He can do it again. He can do it again, and he can do it again. I like that old song, Tell Me a Time He's Been Unfaithful. You can't tell me one, because he's never, ever, ever one time been unfaithful. Oh, tell me something beyond his ability. Would someone please stand up and tell me something God can't do? Oh, we notice his authority. Be still and know that he is God. Oh, he is God. Oh, you simply can't get any higher than that. He's God over nature. Oh, I thought about them disciples. Said, what man is this who even the winds and the waves obey his will? He's the authority over the circumstances. Oh, them disciples said, we don't have enough to feed that crowd. Jesus said, you make them sit down and bring me what you got and watch this. Peter in the jail. Got him out of the jail. He's faithful over doubts. John the Baptist, are you here? Shall we call for another? Thomas, unless I put my hand in and say, oh, dear friend, be still and know. Be still and know his authority. Wouldn't you like to see God do something in your life today? You got an impossible situation. You got a mountain you can't tunnel through. You got a way you can't get through. I tell you what you do. You just step back and watch what God can do. Oh, preacher, you preaching that name it and claim it. I'm not preaching that name it and claim it. I'm preaching that God is able to do anything. But you and I need to be still and watch him work. Can I tell you his arrangements? Friend, I'm going to tell you, God's got it all. Oh, listen to me careful now, friend. God has got it all under control. There's not one thing that God is scratching his head at today. Now, there may be some things you don't understand. There are some things I don't understand. I don't understand why a lot of times. I don't understand how come most of the time. I don't understand how this is going to turn out for my betterment. I know the Bible said in Romans 8 and 28, for we know that all things work together for good, them love God, and them who are the called according to his purpose. I don't understand how it's going to work out, but I know this. He understands, and he's got it all under control. Be still and know that I am God, the possibility, the process, and the pleasure. I hope you'll learn him today, know him better. This is Pastor Kinsey, and it's a joy to be with you today on the broadcast. We'd love to hear from you. You can reach us, send us an email at John D. Kinsey, johndkinsey@gmail.com. John D. Kinsey @gmail.com. Until next week, may God bless you. Here's our prayer.

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1: With SRN News, I'm Ron Taylor. The fight over non-citizen voting just moved to the high courts.
2: The Supreme Court has cleared the Trump administration to use a federal citizenship check system on voter rolls ahead of November. The saved database was blocked by a lower court. The justices paused that order, a temporary win for President Trump's push to stop non-citizen voting. States can use a tool to verify citizenship. The larger case is still alive. Willie Nelson, The White House.
1: Ukrainian President Zelensky says President Trump approved Ukraine to build Patriot missiles with concrete agreements between Kyiv and Washington.
3: Zelensky posted on X with the news days after he met with President Trump at the United Nations General Assembly in New York. He said Trump made a final decision that Ukraine could receive licenses to produce the missiles. Zelensky warned nations at the UN about Russian President Vladimir Putin calling him patient zero as he spreads the infection of war across the world. Elsewhere, Zelensky said Russia has started to focus more on targeting Ukraine's data centers recently. I'm Chris Caraggio.
1: A powerful storm is creeping along the northeast coast, causing high winds and knocking out electricity for thousands. The nor'easter is affecting the mid-Atlantic area and New England. At one point, around 100,000 customers were without power Saturday. The National Weather Service warns that high winds, tides, and heavy rain will continue through Sunday. In New Jersey, New York, and elsewhere, some streets are flooded and some homes and businesses are inundated. The storm has led to flight cancellations, concert postponements, and disrupted sports events. Officials are urging residents to use caution. President Trump has rejected Iran's proposal to reopen the Strait of Hormuz. This week, Iran offered to reopen the strait and resume talks on its nuclear program in 7 days if the U.S. would lift its blockade of Iranian ports, waive sanctions on Iranian oil sales, and observe a ceasefire that would include Lebanon. Iranian media says the country's president has left New York after the U.N. gathering. This is SRN News. Correspondent Michael Harrington reports Christians have been arrested in Algeria.
4: The government sent a SWAT team to break up a prayer meeting being held at a humanitarian shelter in the suburbs of Oran this month. 12 believers were arrested at the House of Refuge shelter and charged with holding an unauthorized non-Muslim worship service. Algeria used to ignore its small Christian minority, but in recent years the government has begun an aggressive campaign of persecution, closing scores of churches. Michael Harrington reporting.
1: A lawsuit accuses the city of Dearborn, Michigan, of celebrating Muslim holidays and ignoring religious holidays of other faiths. The suit says the city government has spent thousands of dollars to celebrate Muslim holidays while ignoring those of its Christian and Jewish populations. Margot Cleveland, a journalist for The Federalist, filed the court action and says that for too long, Dearborn has been a hostile place for Christians and Jews. Muslims outnumber all other residents of Dearborn, making it the first Muslim-majority city in the U.S. This is SRN News. Microsoft co-founder Bill Gates says Congress needs to regulate the development of artificial intelligence. In an NBC Meet the Press interview to air Sunday, Gates says that no one thinks self-regulation is enough.
5: You need law enforcement and the politicians to get into the discussion about what safeguards and monitoring look like, and that has to be a required thing.
1: Several other big names in the AI industry have made similar claims, warning that the current pace of AI development could have dangerous consequences. Gates says safeguards and monitoring could be put into place without dramatically slowing development. China and the U.S. have agreed to set up a channel for handling AI-related incidents and accelerate work on military crisis communications. This follows a three-day summit between their leaders in Washington. The two sides will also work on a board of trade for selected bilateral trade issues. More details at srnnews.com.
6: Here was your forecast on WZYN, the old ship of Zion. A bounty of sunshine across Valdosta today. A high this afternoon will be right around 85. Later on tonight, mainly clear sky and overnight low near 60. In Forsyth, partly to mostly sunny skies. Our high temperatures right around 80. Clear to partly cloudy mid-50s through the overnight. I'm meteorologist Sally Russell on WZYN and online at WZYN.org.

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1: With SRN News, I'm Ron Taylor. A powerful storm is creeping along the northeast coast, causing high winds and knocking out electricity for thousands. The nor'easter is affecting the Mid-Atlantic area and New England. At one point, around 100,000 customers were without power Saturday. The National Weather Service warns that high winds, tides, and heavy rain will continue through Sunday. In New Jersey, New York, and elsewhere, some streets are flooded and some homes and businesses are inundated. The storm has led to flight cancellations and concert postponements and disrupted sports events. Officials are urging residents to use caution. President Trump has rejected Iran's proposal to reopen the Strait of Hormuz. This week, Iran offered to reopen the strait and resume talks on its nuclear program in 7 days if the U.S. would lift its blockade of Iranian ports, waive sanctions on Iranian oil sales, and observe a ceasefire that would include Lebanon. This is SRN News.
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1: With SRN News, I'm Ron Taylor. The fight over non-citizen voting just moved to the high courts.
2: The Supreme Court has cleared the Trump administration to use a federal citizenship check system on voter rolls ahead of November. The save database was blocked by a lower court. The justices paused that order, a temporary win for President Trump's push to stop non-citizen voting. States can use a tool to verify citizenship. The larger case is still alive. Willie Nelson, The White House.
1: Ukrainian President Zelensky says President Trump approved Ukraine to build Patriot missiles with concrete agreements between Kyiv and Washington.
3: Zelensky posted on X with the news days after he met with President Trump at the United Nations General Assembly in New York. He said Trump made a final decision that Ukraine could receive licenses to produce the missiles. Zelensky warned nations at the UN about Russian President Vladimir Putin calling him patient zero as he spreads the infection of war across the world. Elsewhere, Zelensky said Russia has started to focus more on targeting Ukraine's data centers recently. I'm Chris Caraggio.
1: A powerful storm is creeping along the northeast coast, causing high winds and knocking out electricity for thousands. The nor'easter is affecting the mid-Atlantic area and New England. At one point, around 100,000 customers were without power Saturday. The National Weather Service warns that high winds, tides, and heavy rain will continue through Sunday. In New Jersey, New York, and elsewhere, some streets are flooded and some homes and businesses are inundated. The storm has led to flight cancellations, concert postponements, and disrupted sports events. Officials are urging residents to use caution. President Trump has rejected Iran's proposal to reopen the Strait of Hormuz. This week, Iran offered to reopen the strait and resume talks on its nuclear program in 7 days if the U.S. would lift its blockade of Iranian ports, waive sanctions on Iranian oil sales, and observe a ceasefire that would include Lebanon. Iranian media says the country's president has left New York after the U.N. gathering. This is SRN News. Correspondent Michael Harrington reports Christians have been arrested in Algeria.
4: The government sent a SWAT team to break up a prayer meeting being held at a humanitarian shelter in the suburbs of Oran this month. 12 believers were arrested at the House of Refuge shelter and charged with holding an unauthorized non-Muslim worship service. Algeria used to ignore its small Christian minority, but in recent years the government has begun an aggressive campaign of persecution, closing scores of churches. Michael Harrington reporting.
1: A lawsuit accuses the city of Dearborn, Michigan, of celebrating Muslim holidays and ignoring religious holidays of other faiths. The suit says the city government has spent thousands of dollars to celebrate Muslim holidays while ignoring those of its Christian and Jewish populations. Margot Cleveland, a journalist for The Federalist, filed the court action and says that for too long, Dearborn has been a hostile place for Christians and Jews. Muslims outnumber all other residents of Dearborn, making it the first Muslim-majority city in the U.S. This is SRN News. Microsoft co-founder Bill Gates says Congress needs to regulate the development of artificial intelligence. In an NBC Meet the Press interview to air Sunday, Gates says that no one thinks self-regulation is enough.
5: You need law enforcement and the politicians to get into the discussion about what safeguards and monitoring look like, and that has to be a required thing.
1: Several other big names in the AI industry have made similar claims, warning that the current pace of AI development could have dangerous consequences. Gates says safeguards and monitoring could be put into place without dramatically slowing development. China and the U.S. have agreed to set up a channel for handling AI-related incidents and accelerate work on military crisis communications. This follows a 3-day summit between their leaders in Washington. The two sides will also work on a board of trade for selected bilateral trade issues. More details at srnnews.com.
6: Here was your forecast on WZYN, the old ship of Zion. A bounty of sunshine across Valdosta today. A high this afternoon will be right around 85. Later on tonight, mainly clear sky and overnight low near 60. In Forsyth, partly to mostly sunny skies. Our high temperatures right around 80. Clear to partly cloudy mid-50s through the overnight. I'm meteorologist Sally Russell on WZYN and online at WZYN.org.
7: What shame that so long he entreated in vain, for now he is so precious to me. What a merciful God. Have you told him no? Are you telling him no today? Why would you do that? Well, this world has so much to offer me. Would you tell me what it is? I'll do what they do in Congress. I'll yield my time to you to tell us what this world has to offer. 1 John 2:17, for all that is in the world, the lust of the flesh, the lust of the eyes, and the pride of life is not of the Father, but of the world. The world passeth away, and the lust thereof. He that doeth the will of God abideth forever.
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7: The Bible tells us in Hebrews chapter 11, Noah was a preacher of righteousness. What was he doing, Brother Paul, while he was putting that ark together? What was he doing? He was preaching righteousness. Did he preach while he worked? Did he take a break and preach? Was the object lesson the ark? Was it alone, the preaching? We know he was a preacher, a declarer of righteousness, and God was long-suffering to that wicked world. The Bible says elsewhere in Peter, we're not going to those verses today, the Bible says elsewhere in Peter that God is long-suffering, not willing that any should perish, but that all should come to repentance. I want to beg you, I want to ask you a question. Do you know Jesus? Can I just be as honest with you in this message as I was or in the very first few minutes of the service? And I'm not saying this, Isaac, for any pats on the back. There's nobody here but us. And y'all know me too well to be impressed. Men, when I prepared today's messages, I'm just talking to you from my heart, especially that first one, Jesus singing on the way to the cross, on the cross, after the empty tomb. Miss Danielle, I sat in my chair. Chris was out of town with the girls. I sat in my chair and tears flowed. I don't mean a tear in the corner of my eye. The tears flowed as I thought about Jesus and the cross. And I'm not doing it begrudgingly, but singing. A lament, probably, other than the joy that's mentioned in Hebrews. I don't think that was the joy that was set before him. That was out there. The moment in time in and of itself was not joyful. But Brother Russell, I sat there, preacher, why are you telling us that? Are you trying to play on our sympathies? No, here's what I said, Micah. I sat in that chair, tears flowing, looking at that, going, God, will you anoint this? Will you bless this? Will you use this? And I called names. Miss Shelley, I called names that are here today listening to me. And I said, Lord, let them get saved today. I said, please don't let them say no another time. Don't let them walk out that door. I said, I was telling him what he did for us. I said, look at all you did for us. Please don't let them say no another time. I said, please keep dealing with them. Please, don't let them just sit through a service. Draw them to yourself. And if God is dealing with your heart in any way, shape, or form today, don't take the long suffering of God for granted and go, he'll deal with me next time. You don't know that. You don't know if there'll be a next time. Preacher, you're trying to scare me. I'm preaching truth. God is not willing that any should perish, but that all should come to repentance. I don't know if you caught Brother Youngblood's prayer. I believe it was last Sunday. He prayed for people that have heard the message for years and years and years. Your brother, Miss Youngblood, your brother's still lost. Is that correct? Mid-80s now? If you've been, they're not able to come like they used to. But so many times she has said, pray for Lloyd. Is it Lloyd? Pray for Lloyd. Hooper's Creek, North Carolina. Saturated with gospel and preaching and real saints of God. Well, I know a rascal over there. Guess what? There's rascals everywhere. It's got a rich history. And I said, and I don't know, I don't even remember all the words that he said, but he prayed in his prayer. And he said, Lord, there may be somebody who's heard it year after year after year after year, and they're still lost. And my mind and my heart went to her brother. Nobody's promised tomorrow. Boast not thyself of tomorrow. Thou knowest not what a day may bring forth. come to Jesus. His long suffering begs you to come. Noah, for 120 years, not with decent moral people. No, the imaginations of man's heart was only evil continually. They were wicked, vile, and filthy. They hated God. They had gone far away from the one who had created them and started that godly line. They had gone far away from that. And God sent Noah to preach righteousness. You don't have to answer me out loud. Imagine, just think for a minute. Let's just pause. Think for a minute. How many gospel messages have you heard? How many? So you couldn't count it. You'd have to use a calculator. Because I hope every time you're in church, somebody points you to Jesus. Think about the gospel messages we have heard. I have a sincere question. Do you not believe it? You're going, oh, of course I believe it. That begs my next question. Why haven't you done anything about it? I know there's the conviction of the Holy Spirit, but I believe in that. No man can come to me except the Father which sent me draw him. I believe that. I believe it with all my heart. Please don't make that mystical and weird. Is it supernatural? Is it of God and God alone? Yes, absolutely. Please don't. He's dealt with me, but I'm not. I heard one man say, the Lord's dealt with my son, but I'm not sure it was enough. What do you want God to do? If he can save Preacher Raines and save him 65 years ago by telling him he's lost and Jesus is the only hope, he can save you. That's exactly right. So number one, his long suffering. His long suffering in 1 Peter chapter 3 and verse 20. Listen to me. He's waiting. Go to Revelation 3:20. Quickly. Jesus is talking. He's talking to the compromised, cold, calloused church. We use it and make an application for sinners. And I believe we are right to do so. Better men than I have used this as a salvation message. Am I right? 3:20, behold, I stand at the door and knock. Who is the I? Jesus. Common, decent manners would cause you and I to go answer the door. Behold, I stand at the door and knock. If any man will open unto me, I will come into him and will sup with him, and he with me. Do you know the song, He is so precious to me? I think it's verse 3. He stood at my heart's door in sunshine and rain and patiently waited an entrance to gain. What shame that so long he entreated in vain, for he is so precious to me. She knows I would never embarrass her on purpose and would go to great lengths not to. You know that as well. This is her testimony. She's given it in this church. One of her greatest regrets in life is telling Jesus no. Bible-believing church, passionate pastor and his wife who loved her and prayed for her, saw her when she was born, dedicated her on the altar. Mom and daddy that are as real as that pew you're sitting on. Godly people. She told us last Sunday that's who taught her how to pray and walk with God. And she mourns and grieves. And if somebody sings that song today, if we're in a meeting, I love the song, you'll see a Kleenex come out and tears be wiped. And she's told me before, here's what she said. I'm not making light of this. She said, I was so stubborn. She had other reasons. There was some fear. There were some other things. But she told him no. What shame that so long he entreated in vain. For now he is so precious to me. What a merciful God. Have you told him no? Are you telling him no today? Why would you do that? Well, this world has so much to offer me. Would you tell me what it is? I'll do what they do in Congress. I'll yield my time to you to tell us what this world has to offer. All that's in the world, the lust of the flesh. 1 John 2:17, for all that is in the world, the lust of the flesh, the lust of the eyes, and the pride of life is not of the Father, but of the world. The world passeth away, and the lust thereof. He that doeth the will of God abideth forever. I could pause again and open the floor, and if it was appropriately done and if the Spirit was in it, there are people in this room, they would get on hands and knees and go up to anybody in here who doesn't know Jesus as Savior and say, don't choose the world over Jesus. They're saved now. Say amen. They're saved now, but they look back at that time when Jesus knocked at their heart's door. They chose the things of this world over Him, and they us nothing but the good grace of God that they have any peace of mind right now, because the world, the flesh, and the devil torment them about that past when they told Jesus no. Isn't that right? Don't do it. I don't know any other way to say it. It's awfully simplistic. Learn from somebody else's mistake. Right? If somebody else has gone down that road and maybe God brought them off that road and put them on the right road, but there's scars, there's mental scars, there's heartache, there's sleepless nights. Is God's grace sufficient? Absolutely it is. But they mourn over those decisions and that putting Him off. They mourn. If we can learn from that mistake, and if I can stay off of this road, because my friends that have gone down that road and God let them come back and they said, don't make the decisions that I made. All these children and young people in here, you're making decisions right here, right now, this service, this morning, this day, that will influence the rest of your life. Did ever saint find his friend forsake him? No, not one. Did anybody sell out to the Lord at an early age, a young age, and go all in for Christ and regret it? I don't know who. Miss Brenda, you said, the Lord's still working on me about this. We're not going to talk about the subject itself, but the statement, He is still working on me. Y'all, that's absolutely priceless. That God is working. John, you're on a great road. Stay on it. Dig in. Go all the way. Hook, line, and sinker. Crazy. Right? Preacher, that's not necessary. Oh, in Acts it said they've lost their mind. Has anybody ever accused you of losing your mind for Jesus? Some of you have lost your mind for a ball team. Some of you have lost your mind for a company. I don't recommend that, because you're very disposable to them. Go all in for Jesus. Amen. 1 Peter 3:20. Let's go to another verse. That one is His waiting. 2 Peter, quickly. 2 Peter 3:9. His waiting, His wait. Think of God waiting on you. Oh, my goodness. God waiting. 2 Peter 3:9. The Lord is not slack concerning His promises, but He's long, as some men count slackness. But He's what? Say my word. To usward. Time out. If you're saved and you're glad He's been long-suffering to you, would you say amen? If you're glad He was long-suffering when you were lost, would you say amen? Oh, don't put Him off any longer. Long-suffering to usward, not willing that. Say that next word. Any should perish, but that all should come to repentance. I've said the bulk of the burden of my heart. Let's look at this one just for a moment. Look at the word willing. Certainly not leaving long-suffering. That's the vehicle that today's message is riding on, is the word long-suffering. But look at that word willing. Not willing that any should perish. Would you let me say it this way? Look at the verse. Not willing that any should perish, but willing that all should come to repentance. Right? Grammatically. You know what willing means? Deliberate and with desire. Ben, here's what that means. He's not just sitting back going, I'm not willing for y'all to perish. I'm willing for everybody in here to come to repentance. That's what I'm willing for. How are the planets doing? Is it spring in Western North Carolina yet? No. His willingness is with desire. That's shouting ground. That's shouting ground right there. That willingness, he's doing things to make it happen. He lets preachers prepare messages with your name racing through their head and tears running down their cheeks. He lets country preachers from Western North Carolina and beyond get broadcast on the local radio stations so he can tell you about Jesus. And your favorite station is all static one day. And you hit scan and it just so happens to stop on a leather lung preacher and the song going, what the preacher said, and he says, don't go to hell, about a dozen times. Amen? Well, that's not my style. It might not be your style, but it was probably what you needed to hear that day. Amen? Aren't you glad he got the message to you? You run into a granny at Walmart, and I'll just use Dad again. Everybody around here loves Dad. He is a cocky, by his own account, by his own words, cocky 24-year-old Tampa City Police Harley. He rode up to that accident scene on Temple Terrace, and he kicked that kickstand, and he sauntered over there and wrote up all of his paperwork, and a little 5-foot, if that, white-haired with a bun lady, he gave her all the paperwork, and before he left, she said, young man, do you know my Savior? Let's count. Everybody, ready? Young man, do you know my Savior? 7 words. And Cocky was humbled. He said his knees started knocking. He said, yes, ma'am, I know your Savior. He got on that Harley and off into the sunset he rode. It wasn't all that long after that, he's in a service, and the Holy Ghost got a hold of his heart, and he got born again. You know where God started dealing with the soil? That little white-haired lady in Tampa, Florida. Young man, do you know my Savior? Okay. What was God doing? He was willing. He wasn't just waiting. He was willing, but he was doing it with deliberate intention and effort. He told J. Harold Smith one day to start a radio broadcast. He told J. Harold Smith one day to call Big Waggy in Gaffney, South Carolina, and get a late night hour. Because a 14-year-old boy that didn't think anybody cared would be sneaking under the covers with his transistor radio and listening to the broadcast. That was his deliberate willingness that you not perish, but that you come to repentance. What about that story? That was his deliberate willingness to draw you to himself. Y'all with me? Is he that real to you? That's how bad he wanted you saved. Oh, I'm thankful for his waiting, and that I'm not taking anything away from the waiting. I'm just telling you in 2 Peter 3:9, he wasn't just waiting, he was willing, and that meant deliberate and intentional. 2 Peter 3:15, and I'm done. 2 Peter 3:15, and I'm done. And account that the long-suffering of our Lord is salvation, even as our beloved brother Paul, according to the wisdom given unto him, hath written unto you. An account that the long-suffering of our God is salvation. Watch me and I'm done. Long-suffering is salvation. Long-suffering is salvation. If you don't receive it, it never will be for you. But that's not his fault. It's the rejection of this sinful world that we live in. Number one is waiting. Number two is willing. Number three, his winning. Has he won in your life? You said, preacher, I think you could have come up with a better word than that. I wish you'd tell me what it was. What's the opposite of winning? What do we call a lost person? Lost. The winning of the Lord. His long suffering is salvation. But will it be for you? If you just keep saying no, if you keep giving excuses, well, you don't know what happened to me when I was 10. And it was, I'll just meddle. I'll just dig right in where we live in 2026. You say, you don't know what happened to me when I was 10 years old and it was a church person. God didn't do it. That's that broken world we live in that I'm preaching about on Wednesdays. I told you a few weeks ago, I said, I wanted to illustrate how broken the world is. If he'll let me in a week or two, I'm bringing a mat. I'm covering the floor. I'm bringing two or three Christmas ornaments, and I'm going to break them, and I'm going to say, that's how broken this world is. Don't blame this broken world on our righteous, holy, gracious God. This is a broken world because of Genesis chapter 3. Every wicked thing you've ever seen, heard, experienced, felt, all of that. Let me tell you something. That one, if you want to know what God's plan was, read Genesis chapter 1, 2, Revelation 21 and 22. Oh, I don't have time to preach that again. Read Revelation 21 and 22 where he says there's no more curse. It goes back to what he did in Genesis chapter 1 and 2. Do you know what we have between Genesis 3 and Revelation 19? The mess that was created when man sinned in the garden. I'm not trying to be a comedian. We could have had 12 kids with no childbirth pain. You could plant your garden this year with no pesticides. You men could go to work tomorrow and never sweat. Read about the curse. And we've lived with all that. We've lived with all that for 6,000 years. Before the fall, it was incredible. It was amazing. It was perfect. It was sinless. And by the time you get to Revelation 21 and 22, glory to God, all things will be made new and there will be no more curse. Is that 21:8? Look it up, 21:8. I'll quit in a minute. No more curse. We're under a curse right now. We live with it. Well, it's been wonderful today. Different than last Sunday. It'll be different the next Sunday. But it's been a wonderful day in the house of God. But one day there will be no more curse. But until then, there's a curse. Whatever excuse you're using to keep you from the cross of Jesus, throw it away. Put it under the blood. Jesus didn't do that to you. That's the curse we're living under. And it's amazing how good it is in this cursed world when you've got Jesus on your side. Is that it? 21:8? 21:4. That's not bad. Go ahead, read it. Stand up. Call it out.
9: And God shall wipe away all tears from
7: your
9: eyes.
7: Yes.
9: And there shall be no more death, neither sorrow.
7: Hallelujah.
9: Nor crying, neither shall there be any more pain, for the former things are passed away. And he that sat upon the throne said, behold, I make all things new. Amen. And he said unto me, write, for these words are true and faithful.
7: Amen. Stay right there. Now that was incredible. Couldn't have picked better verses. Where's the one that says no more curse? Thank you. You let a woman outdo you, but that's all right. Now read. I'm messing. Those were great. I'm glad you read them. I'm glad you were off. I needed to hear them. That's what she said. I'm trusting her.
9: No curse. Oh, there. And there shall be no more curse.
7: Glory.
9: But the throne of God and of the Lamb shall be in, and his servants shall serve him.
7: Okay. I'm sincere. I'm glad you read those other ones. No more death, dying, pain. None of that. And then 22:3. Thank you, Starla. No more curse. Church, if you were here, if you've been here for the whole shooting match, and if you weren't, I'll catch you up after church. Y'all, what'd you see over here this morning? Victory or defeat? Victory, right? That wasn't the path they chose. 10 days ago, that wasn't where they were. What'd you see? Victory. You know what she said to me yesterday in their living room? She said, preacher, I have zero fear of death. I'm ready to go. She said, I want to make sure the kids take good care of Richard. I'm just saying, even under a curse, stand, even under a curse, with Jesus, we have it so good. The darkest trials we've ever faced, he's been right there. The heaviest burdens we've ever carried, he's been right there with us. Take my yoke upon you and learn of me. My yoke is easy and my burden is light. The hardest thing you've ever had in your life was your sin problem and what you were going to do with it. Guess what? Jesus paid for it. Aren't you glad he's long-suffering?
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0: Thank you for being a part of the WZYN Broadcasting Royal Family, where preaching is king, singing is queen, at WZYN.org, 89.1 Forsyth, and where it all began, right here in Valdosta at 8:10 a.m.
1: With SRN News, I'm Ron Taylor. A powerful storm is creeping along the northeast coast, causing high winds and knocking out electricity for thousands. The nor'easter is affecting the mid-Atlantic area and New England. At one point, around 100,000 customers were without power on Saturday. The National Weather Service warns that high winds, tides, and heavy rain will continue through Sunday. In New Jersey, New York, and elsewhere, some streets are flooded and some homes and businesses are inundated. Officials are urging residents to use caution. Some former Kennedy Center employees are accusing officials at the performing arts venue of long knowing about structural issues they recently cited at new problems. The anonymous whistleblowers alleged in a letter to Congress that top Kennedy Center official Matt Floca halted a funding plan to address roofing issues in April. He denies that and says recent investigations revealed new hazards at the building. The center closed temporarily in September as officials cited safety risks. This is SRN News.
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0: From WZYN, we say hello to all of our new listeners in Forsyth, Georgia. We hope you will receive a blessing from all the preaching and singing. Have a great day.
1: With SRN News, I'm Ron Taylor. The fight over non-citizen voting just moved to the high courts.
2: The Supreme Court has cleared the Trump administration to use a federal citizenship check system on voter rolls ahead of November. The SAVE database was blocked by a lower court. The justices paused that order, a temporary win for President Trump's push to stop non-citizen voting. States can use a tool to verify citizenship. The larger case is still alive. Willie Nelson, The White House.
1: Ukrainian President Zelensky says President Trump approved Ukraine to build Patriot missiles with concrete agreements between Kyiv and Washington.
3: Zelensky posted on X with the news days after he met with President Trump at the United Nations General Assembly in New York. He said Trump made a final decision that Ukraine could receive licenses to produce the missiles. Zelensky warned nations at the UN about Russian President Vladimir Putin calling him patient zero as he spreads the infection of war across the world. Elsewhere, Zelensky said Russia has started to focus more on targeting Ukraine's data centers recently. I'm Chris Caraggio.
1: A powerful storm is creeping along the northeast coast, causing high winds and knocking out electricity for thousands. The nor'easter is affecting the mid-Atlantic area and New England. At one point, around 100,000 customers were without power Saturday. The National Weather Service warns that high winds, tides, and heavy rain will continue through Sunday. In New Jersey, New York, and elsewhere, some streets are flooded and some homes and businesses are inundated. The storm has led to flight cancellations, concert postponements, and disrupted sports events. Officials are urging residents to use caution. President Trump has rejected Iran's proposal to reopen the Strait of Hormuz. This week, Iran offered to reopen the strait and resume talks on its nuclear program in 7 days if the U.S. would lift its blockade of Iranian ports, waive sanctions on Iranian oil sales, and observe a ceasefire that would include Lebanon. Iranian media says the country's president has left New York after the U.N. gathering. This is SRN News. Correspondent Michael Harrington reports Christians have been arrested in Algeria.
4: The government sent a SWAT team to break up a prayer meeting being held at a humanitarian shelter in the suburbs of Oran this month. 12 believers were arrested at the House of Refuge shelter and charged with holding an unauthorized non-Muslim worship service. Algeria used to ignore its small Christian minority, but in recent years the government has begun an aggressive campaign of persecution, closing scores of churches. Michael Harrington reporting.
1: A lawsuit accuses the city of Dearborn, Michigan, of celebrating Muslim holidays and ignoring religious holidays of other faiths. The suit says the city government has spent thousands of dollars to celebrate Muslim holidays while ignoring those of its Christian and Jewish populations. Margot Cleveland, a journalist for The Federalist, filed the court action and says that for too long, Dearborn has been a hostile place for Christians and Jews. Muslims outnumber all other residents of Dearborn, making it the first Muslim-majority city in the U.S. This is SRN News. Microsoft co-founder Bill Gates says Congress needs to regulate the development of artificial intelligence. In an NBC Meet the Press interview to air Sunday, Gates says that no one thinks self-regulation is enough.
5: You need law enforcement and the politicians to get into the discussion about what safeguards and monitoring look like, and that has to be a required thing.
1: Several other big names in the AI industry have made similar claims, warning that the current pace of AI development could have dangerous consequences. Gates says safeguards and monitoring could be put into place without dramatically slowing development. China and the U.S. have agreed to set up a channel for handling AI-related incidents and accelerate work on military crisis communications. This follows a 3-day summit between their leaders in Washington. The two sides will also work on a board of trade for selected bilateral trade issues. More details at srnnews.com.
6: Here with your forecast on WZYN, the old ship of Zion. A bounty of sunshine across Valdosta today. A high this afternoon will be right around 85. Later on tonight, mainly clear sky and overnight low near 60. In Forsyth, partly to mostly sunny skies. Our high temperatures right around 80. Clear to partly cloudy mid-50s through the overnight. I'm meteorologist Sally Russell on WZYN and online at WZYN.org.
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1: With SRN News, I'm Ron Taylor. The fight over non-citizen voting just moved to the high courts.
2: The Supreme Court has cleared the Trump administration to use a federal citizenship check system on voter rolls ahead of November. The saved database was blocked by a lower court. The justices paused that order, a temporary win for President Trump's push to stop non-citizen voting. States can use a tool to verify citizenship. The larger case is still alive. Willie Nelson, The White House.
1: Ukrainian President Zelensky says President Trump approved Ukraine to build Patriot missiles with concrete agreements between Kyiv and Washington.
3: Zelensky posted on X with the news days after he met with President Trump at the United Nations General Assembly in New York. He said Trump made a final decision that Ukraine could receive licenses to produce the missiles. Zelensky warned nations at the UN about Russian President Vladimir Putin calling him patient zero as he spreads the infection of war across the world. Elsewhere, Zelensky said Russia has started to focus more on targeting Ukraine's data centers recently. I'm Chris Caraggio.
1: A powerful storm is creeping along the northeast coast, causing high winds and knocking out electricity for thousands. The nor'easter is affecting the mid-Atlantic area and New England. At one point, around 100,000 customers were without power Saturday. The National Weather Service warns that high winds, tides, and heavy rain will continue through Sunday. In New Jersey, New York, and elsewhere, some streets are flooded and some homes and businesses are inundated. The storm has led to flight cancellations, concert postponements, and disrupted sports events. Officials are urging residents to use caution. President Trump has rejected Iran's proposal to reopen the Strait of Hormuz. This week, Iran offered to reopen the strait and resume talks on its nuclear program in 7 days if the U.S. would lift its blockade of Iranian ports, waive sanctions on Iranian oil sales, and observe a ceasefire that would include Lebanon. Iranian media says the country's president has left New York after the U.N. gathering. This is SRN News. Correspondent Michael Harrington reports Christians have been arrested in Algeria.
4: The government sent a SWAT team to break up a prayer meeting being held at a humanitarian shelter in the suburbs of Oran this month. 12 believers were arrested at the House of Refuge shelter and charged with holding an unauthorized non-Muslim worship service. Algeria used to ignore its small Christian minority, but in recent years the government has begun an aggressive campaign of persecution, closing scores of churches. Michael Harrington reporting.
1: A lawsuit accuses the city of Dearborn, Michigan, of celebrating Muslim holidays and ignoring religious holidays of other faiths. The suit says the city government has spent thousands of dollars to celebrate Muslim holidays while ignoring those of its Christian and Jewish populations. Margot Cleveland, a journalist for The Federalist, filed the court action and says that for too long, Dearborn has been a hostile place for Christians and Jews. Muslims outnumber all other residents of Dearborn, making it the first Muslim-majority city in the U.S. This is SRN News. Microsoft co-founder Bill Gates says Congress needs to regulate the development of artificial intelligence. In an NBC Meet the Press interview to air Sunday, Gates says that no one thinks self-regulation is enough.
5: You need law enforcement and the politicians to get into the discussion about what safeguards and monitoring look like, and that has to be a required thing.
1: Several other big names in the AI industry have made similar claims, warning that the current pace of AI development could have dangerous consequences. Gates says safeguards and monitoring could be put into place without dramatically slowing development. China and the U.S. have agreed to set up a channel for handling AI-related incidents and accelerate work on military crisis communications. This follows a three-day summit between their leaders in Washington. The two sides will also work on a board of trade for selected bilateral trade issues. More details at srnnews.com.
6: Here with your forecast on WZYN, the old ship of Zion. A bounty of sunshine across Valdosta today. A high this afternoon will be right around 85. Later on tonight, mainly clear sky and overnight low near 60. In Forsyth, partly to mostly sunny skies. Our high temperatures right around 80. Clear to partly cloudy mid-50s through the overnight. I'm meteorologist Sally Russell on WZYN and online at WZYN.org.
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Today, on the Weekend Pulpit, we are happy to share a full-length Bible message given through Scott's pulpit ministry. These messages were recorded live in a local church or gospel event in recent days. It is our prayer that the message will be a help to you today.

I want you to take the Word of God with me and turn in the New Testament to the book of Philemon. And if you were in the meeting this morning, you know where we are. And we're going to pick up right where we left off in this amazing little book. One page in your Bible, that's it. 25 verses, a note to a friend it is. And we began our study of this little book this morning by looking at the first 7 verses. And we talked about the church in thy house. Aren't you glad to be a part of a New Testament church? Look, there's nothing in the world like it. There is nothing like the New Testament church. You don't need to find something to join to be a part of. You're already a part of the greatest thing going on planet Earth. And that is the work of God in this world. Now, I don't know if you noticed it or not this morning, but did you notice that the book opens with 5 people and closes with 5 people? It's interesting. And by the way, everybody's got a story to tell. I'm looking around this room tonight. Everybody here has a story. You just heard a story of a man from another part of the world. But the truth of the matter is, everybody's got their story. For example, look in verse number 1. What's the first name in verse 1? You talk about a story. How about the story of the Apostle Paul? What a story it is, a story of God's divine intervention in his life. And then you've got his son and brother in the ministry, a fellow by the name of Timothy, and how God used him. 2 books of your New Testament are written from Paul to Timothy. Then in verse number 1, you've got Philemon, whose name is on this particular letter. It's addressed to him. He's a man that is not a preacher as far as we know, but the church met in his living room. The church met in his house because the church was in his heart. And then in verse number 2, you've got his wife, Apphia, and his son, Archippus. And if you study Colossians chapter 4, you find out that Archippus is a minister of the gospel. And so many people believe that his son was the preacher of the church, or at least a preacher of a congregation near to the church at Colossae. Then you come down to the end of the book, and verse number 23, you've got a fellow by the name of Epaphras. And if you read in Colossians chapter 4, comparing Scripture with Scripture, you find out this is a praying man. Oh, may God multiply the Epaphrases in our midst. A man who knew how to get a hold of God and pray in intercessory way. And then in verse number 24, you got a fellow by the name of Marcus. That's none less than John Mark. You remember John Mark who went on a missionary trip? He was all excited about the adventure of it. And he got out there and decided it was better back home at mama's house than it was on the missionary journey. And he goes home, but praise God, God gave him a second chance. Are you glad God gives second chances? And at the end of Paul's life, interestingly enough, you remember this when we come to this word in a moment, the Apostle Paul wrote and said, bring him with thee, for he's profitable to me for the ministry. Aren't you glad God allows people who fail to come home? Amen. Then you're introduced to a fellow by the name of Aristarchus, another one of Paul's prison mates. He was in prison with Paul for preaching the gospel. And then there's Demas. Oh, what a sad story is Demas. Every church has a Demas. That's right. Every congregation somewhere has a Demas in it, a man or a woman that was there in the fellowship, but somewhere forsook all of that and went back to the world. Some of you know somebody that's away from the Lord. How many got somebody on your heart right now? Would you breathe a prayer right now from your heart to God? Right now. Just pray, oh Lord, bring Demas back. Lord, bring Demas home. Aren't you glad the name of Marcus and Demas are found in the same verse? Listen to me, friend. It is possible to come back home. And then there is this amazing name, Lucas. The exact opposite of Demas. You remember when Paul nears the end of his life and ministry, he's in a prison cell, and he writes to Timothy, and he says these words, only Luke is with me. Lucas is mentioned last here. This is the beloved physician, Dr. Luke. He was there till the end. And I don't know about you. I'd like to be that to be my story. I want to be faithful to the very end. But now watch, please. Like bookends on the book, it begins with 5 church members and it ends with 5 church members. And then there's one other church member that we're introduced to in the book. And he's actually the main character of the book. Interestingly enough, the main character is not Philemon. The main character is a runaway slave by the name of Onesimus. And the whole story, let me just stop. How many of you read Philemon already today? Would you raise your hand? Very good. You did your homework. And if you haven't yet, do it tonight before you go to bed. And read it again tomorrow before you come to the evening meeting tomorrow. Because if you read this little chapter, this little book of Philemon, the context, the story is very interesting. It's a story of a man that was a servant in Philemon's household. Now, many people believe Philemon was pretty well-to-do. He probably had quite a staff of people working for him. But Onesimus did something he's not supposed to do. He ran away.
Probably he stole some money on his way out the door, and he snuck away unawares, and he traveled, and he got as far away from Colossae as he could possibly get. How many of you know you can't get away from God? God is not bound by geography, and the Lord chases you. Surely goodness and mercy shall follow you all the days of your life. And he shows up in a place called Rome. Surely you can hide out in Rome. It'd be like saying, I'm going to run to Miami, or I'm going to go to New York City. I'm going to find one of these great metropolitan areas, and I'm just going to get lost. You ever know somebody just moved to an area just to kind of get lost, to escape it all? Let me tell you something. You can move anywhere on earth you want to go, but God still has his eye on you. And God does have his people in every place. And I love to see the divine appointment. Oh, the wonderful sovereignty and providence of God at work, directing and all of these things. Because Onesimus shows up in Rome, and somehow, we don't know the details, we don't know how, and I'm not going to speculate, but somehow, some way, he either gets thrown in jail with the Apostle Paul, or somebody introduces him to the Apostle Paul. He meets the greatest preacher in the New Testament era outside the Lord Jesus while he's running from God. While he's running from Philemon, while he's running from where he's supposed to be. And there the Apostle Paul tells him about Jesus. By the way, the greatest day of my life was the day somebody told me about Jesus. Now, I was born again, and the day that Onesimus heard about the Lord Jesus Christ, he was saved. God changed his life. But now, wait a minute, we got a problem. Because Onesimus has come to God, but he's still away from Philemon. He's stolen and he's run away. Did you know a runaway slave in that day could be put to death? That's right. He's traveling without papers. He has no reason to be there. He's in real danger. And the Apostle Paul looks at him one day and says, now let me ask you, where'd you come from? How'd you get here? He said, well, I got a master back in Colossae by the name of Philemon. Don't you know Paul's face lit up when he said that? Because did you know that Philemon somehow had come to faith in Christ through the ministry of the Apostle Paul? Isn't that just like the Lord? And the Lord puts Paul in Onesimus' path. I imagine Paul must have winked and said, I'm going to write a letter for you. I think we can get this all worked out. He takes pen in hand, and under inspiration of the Spirit of God, he writes a letter that's bigger than Onesimus. Praise God, it's for every one of us. Let's pick up the reading of the letter. Look in Philemon, verse number 8. Wherefore, though I might be much bold in Christ to enjoin thee that which is convenient, yet, for love's sake, I rather beseech thee, being such an one as Paul the aged, and now also a prisoner of Jesus Christ. By the way, that Paul the aged, that's a very relative term, isn't it? I used to say frequently, I'm a young person, I'm a young preacher. My wife told me not long ago, you probably should stop saying that now, because to the young people, you're not young anymore. The Apostle Paul was about 60 years of age when he wrote this, and he refers to himself as Paul the aged. Now look at verse 10. I beseech thee for my son Onesimus, whom I have begotten in my bonds, which in time past was to thee unprofitable, but now profitable to thee and to me, whom I have sent again, thou therefore receive him, that is, mine own bowels, whom I would have retained with me, that in thy stead he might have ministered unto me in the bonds of the gospel. But without thy mind would I do nothing, that thy benefit should not be as it were of necessity, but willingly. For perhaps he therefore departed for a season, that thou shouldest receive him forever, not now as a servant, but above a servant, a brother beloved, especially to me, but how much more unto thee, both in the flesh and in the Lord. If thou count me therefore a partner, receive him as myself. If he hath wronged thee or oweth thee aught, put that on mine account. I, Paul, have written it with mine own hand. I will repay it, albeit I do not say to thee how thou owest unto me, even thine own self. Besides, I just got to tell you, just reading this does my heart good. Somebody says, well, that's an amazing story about Onesimus. Friend, this is not just Onesimus' story. This is my story. This is your story. Isn't it wonderful when you open the Bible and find yourself there? You're in there. That's exactly right. You're in the letter to Philemon. Hundreds of years ago, you're in this story. You see, the story of Onesimus is a story of redemption and restoration.
I have a song I love to sing since I have been redeemed. Of my Redeemer, Savior, King, since I have been redeemed. It's a story of the beautiful grace of God. It's a picture of what only the Lord can do. It's a portrait of the beauty that God brings out of the ashes. Therefore, if any man be in Christ, he's a new creature. Old things are passed away. All things are become new. See, everything changed for Onesimus on the day he met Jesus Christ as his personal Savior. And how did it happen? Well, I want to bring you a three-word sermon tonight. How many of you would like to hear a three-word sermon? Some of you are saying, hallelujah, we've been praying for one of those. Be careful, they're big words. Would you go back in verse number 9 and mark these three words in your Bible? For love's sake. Would you say those words with me, please? For love's sake. Say it again, please. For love's sake. Turn to your neighbor and tell them what I'm preaching on tonight, would you please? For love's sake. No, no, no. I want you to preach it like Baptists, not like Presbyterians. All right? Look at him again. Say it with enthusiasm. Here we go. For love's sake. Maybe it'll help you point it at that center next to you. Use your preaching finger. You ladies know you have one. Point at that center next to you. Tell them what I'm preaching on. Ready? What is it? For love's sake. Now, when I'm done, most of what I'm going to say, you're not going to remember. But I want you to remember three words. As a matter of fact, tomorrow night, if I come back to you and say, what did we talk about last night? I want you to say, good. If I call your house at 3 o'clock in the morning, I want you to say, that's exactly right. Because this is what it's all about. After you say, why are you calling my house at 3 o'clock in the morning, right? You see, for love's sake, this is the message of Philemon. This is the message of the Bible. This is the message the whole world needs to hear. This is what your missions conference is about. This is why this church exists. For love's sake. There's a lot of motions and mechanics about church work and the Christian faith. And if you're not careful, it becomes very mechanical. And after a while, you find yourself just going through the motions. And the Apostle Paul, same man, took pen in hand one day and said, if you're not careful, you become like sounding brass or tinkling cymbal. Just a lot of noise. And in the same chapter, he said, but there's a better way, a more excellent way. The greatest of these is what? Charity. Which is just another way of saying, for what? For love's sake. I was reading this morning John 13. By the way, that's the other great love chapter of the Bible. You ought to read it sometime. Not while I'm preaching, but maybe tonight before you go to bed. Read John chapter 13 and look at the parallels between John 13 and 1 Corinthians 13. Because what 1 Corinthians 13 instructs, John 13 illustrates. It's an amazing thing. Because John 13 says of the Lord Jesus, as he gathered all those disciples around him, including Judas, I would remind you, including the traitor, he gathered all of them around him at the end. The Bible says, having loved his own, hear these words, he loved them to the end. And I just want to stop tonight and say, I sure am glad that God loves to the end. He doesn't love me because of what I've done. He doesn't stop loving me because of what I've done. You see, God doesn't just love. God is love. As a matter of fact, in the book of Deuteronomy, he wrote to the nation of Israel and said, you think I loved you and chose you because you were the largest of all the people? You were the smallest of all the people. And then he says this, I loved you because, I love that word. Let me tell you why God loves you. He loves you because he can't help himself. He loves you because love is his very nature. There was never a moment when he started loving you, and there will never be a moment that he stops loving you. Look, he could never love you any more, and he will never love you any less. God is love. But he doesn't just love you, Philemon. He loves Onesimus too. He doesn't just love you, America, and he loves them all around the world. He doesn't just love you, comfortable American Christian. He loves the person who's never even heard his name. Excuse me, Peter, he doesn't just love you, he loves Judas too, for love's sake. And if you boil it all down, the great message of the Christian faith is this message. It is the one thing that must grip us. It's why the Apostle Paul said, the love of Christ constraineth us.
I'm sorry, I didn't come to give you some rousing speech. I didn't come to give you some motivational pep talk. I didn't come try to get you emotionally worked up so you'll give more money or do something more. Look, no man can do that, but I'm going to tell you something. If Calvary ever captures you, if the cross ever gets a hold of you, if the love of Jesus Christ ever becomes plain in your soul, nobody will have to pump you up and prime you up and pick you up and plead with you to do the right thing. You'll be like those apostles that say, we cannot help but speak the things that we've seen and heard. You see, when it becomes for love's sake, it changes everything. And so I would ask you tonight, whose love? It's a good question, frankly. Was it Paul's love for Philemon he's appealing to? Or was it Philemon's love for Paul? Was it Paul's love for Onesimus? Or was it Philemon's love for Onesimus? Was it Paul's love for God? Or was it Philemon's love for God? Or was it Onesimus' love for God? How many of you are confused now? Was it God's love for Paul? Was it God's love for Philemon? Was it God's love for Onesimus? May I answer the question tonight? Yes, yes, yes, yes, yes, yes, and yes. Because behind it all, it's always the love of God. It never starts with our love for other mankind. It always begins with our love for Him, and we love Him because He what? He always goes first. He first loved us. May I tell you, the only love in this story has to be God's love. It's the love that Paul met on the road to Damascus. It's a love that Onesimus met in Rome in a prison cell. It's the love that Philemon met through the preaching of the Apostle Paul. Look, and when the love of God becomes real in your soul, when it captures you, suddenly you see the world different. And you see sinners different because you begin to see them as souls for whom Jesus died. The love of God radically changes everything. It is the one thing that transforms churches. And by the way, in John 13, that same chapter that says, having loved his own, he loved them unto the end. In that same chapter, Jesus looked at his disciples and said, I'm going to give you a new commandment. I imagine they all sat up, took out their pens. All right, Lord, we're ready. A new commandment I give to you. And what was the new commandment? Love one another. I got to tell you, I started looking at that and I thought, that's not a new commandment. That was given in Leviticus. He said, love your neighbor under the Old Testament law. How could Jesus say that was a new commandment? Read the rest of it. He said, a new commandment have I given unto you, that you love one another even as I have loved you. He said, look, you've never seen love like my love. And I'm not asking you to work up some love for each other. What I'm asking you to do is realize how much I love you and love me in response. And when you love me like you ought to love me with all your heart and all your soul and all your mind and all your strength, then the love of God will grip your life and it'll change the way you love everybody else around you. And in the same passage in John chapter 13, Jesus said, by this shall all men know you're my disciples when you have love one for another. And let me tell you what ought to characterize this church, the love of Jesus. Excuse me, I'm sorry. He did not say, by your music shall all men know you're my disciples. Now, I like your music. It doesn't get much better than it is around here. I'm just going to tell you that right now. But I'm sorry, it's not your music that sets you apart. He didn't say, by your facilities will everybody know that you're my disciples, because you might have facilities or you might meet in a house like they did in Philemon's church in Colossae. That's not the big deal. God's not all that into buildings other than the spiritual building that he's building, which is his church at this moment. He did not say, pardon me, by the dynamic preaching and sermons of your minister will you be known, because the popularity of men always ebbs and flows, but the love of Jesus is always the same. And he did not say, I'm sorry, by your rigid standards and convictions and all the rules and regulations that you enforce, everybody will know that you're my disciples. He didn't say that. He said, by this one thing, everybody will look at you and know you're one of my followers when they see my love exhibited in your life. And I want to ask you a question. Does anybody see the love of Jesus in you? Because this is the thing that changes it all. For love's sake. May I show you what kind of difference that love makes? The Bible says in Judas, some have compassion, making a difference. Well, what kind of difference does it make? I'm glad you asked. Would you look, please, at verse number 10? Look at verse 10. He says, I beseech thee for my son Onesimus, whom I have begotten in my bonds. Number one, would you write this down, maybe just in the margin of your Bible? Number one, for love's sake, a slave becomes a son. Can I just say slaves didn't become sons? That doesn't happen, but it does in God's family, in God's economy.
Because here is a man who was a runaway slave, but now he is seen as one of the family members. And would you look at the humor? Don't tell me there's not humor in Scripture. Would you look at the humor in this verse? He does not say, "I beseech thee for thy slave Onesimus." He says, "I beseech thee for my son Onesimus." I don't know about you, that's beautiful to me. He doesn't call attention to his sin. He calls attention to his salvation. He doesn't call attention to his past. He calls attention to his present. He doesn't call attention to what he used to be. He calls attention to what he is now in Jesus Christ, which is a member of the family of God. How many of you know you're saved? Your name is written down in the Lamb's Book of Life in heaven. Christ lives inside of you. Hey, if you die in the next 5 minutes, you're going into the presence of God. How bad can it be? May I tell you, it's for love's sake. And by the way, how did he get in the family? Well, it answers that too. Look at the same verse. Whom I have, what's the next word, church? Begotten in my bonds. He was birthed in the family. Let me tell you how everybody gets in the family of God. Everybody gets in the family of God the very same way. You have to be born again. And I love this. Here's a grown man by the name of Onesimus that finds himself in a prison cell and probably thinks life is coming to an end. But instead of finding an ending, he finds a new beginning. Look, our God is a God of new beginnings. And it happens at the moment he meets the love of God. For love's sake, a servant becomes a son. I wish I had time to read with you Galatians chapter 3. You can read it on your own and read it on into chapter 4 where the servant, the slave, becomes a son and the spirit of the father comes to live inside and cry out, Abba, Father. It's an amazing thing that those of us who are outside of Christ, who were foreigners, who were aliens, who were separated from God because of our sin, have now been made brought nigh by the blood of Jesus Christ. I am a member of the family. Why did the son have to cry from the cross, Eli, Eli, lama sabachthani, my God, why hast thou forsaken me? I'll answer that question tonight. He was forsaken so that I could be taken in. He was separated from his father so that I could become a son and become a member of the family. And I just want to stop right now and say, I praise God for the love of the Lord Jesus Christ. Here's the next one. Look, please, at verse number 11. The Bible says, which in time past was to thee unprofitable, but now profitable to thee and to me. First, for love's sake, a slave becomes a son. Secondly, for love's sake, an unprofitable man becomes profitable. Somebody says, yeah, but that's Onesimus' story. No, read Romans chapter 3, verse number 12. The Bible says, there's none that doeth good, and we are all together become, guess what? Unprofitable. Let me tell you what you are without Jesus Christ. You're an unprofitable person. I don't care how hard you work, how good you become, you're unprofitable. Well, look at the verse. He takes one who is unprofitable and makes him profitable. You know what Onesimus' name actually meant? His name. You know, in Bible days, names meant something. They didn't buy baby name books just to see if they liked the sound of the name, you know? They meant something. Do you know that Onesimus' name literally meant profitable? There's a little play on words here, don't you see? The Apostle Paul says, look, we didn't give him a new name, but he did get a new nature. Years ago, his mama gave him this name and held that little innocent baby in her arms and hoped that maybe this boy would grow up to be a profitable man, but instead, he grew up to be a slave and then a runaway slave, good for nothing and incapable of accomplishing any good. But when he met Jesus, for love's sake, God gave him a new nature on the inside and suddenly made him profitable. And I've marked in my Bible in verse 11, time past and now. Aren't you glad you don't have to live in time past? Look, our God is not a past tense God. Our God's a present tense God. When he gave his name, he didn't say, you tell him I was sent you. He said, tell him I am sent you. Why? Because God's not living in the past and neither should you. There is therefore now no condemnation to them who are in Christ Jesus who walked not after the flesh but after the Spirit. For love's sake, you've been made profitable. And that's not all. Would you look, please, at verse 12? Whom I have sent again, thou therefore, would you mark these two words, receive him. For love's sake, the runaway is now received. And by the way, these words are repeated. Would you mark them? Verse 12, receive him. Verse 15, receive him forever. Verse 17, receive him as myself. Don't you love that progression? Receive him how long? Receive him forever. How shall we receive him? Receive him just like you'd receive me. That, my friends, is what Jesus Christ did for us because of his sacrifice at Calvary.
Now I was running away. I was headed as far away from God as I could get. And now I've been brought nigh by the blood of Jesus Christ. I have been received through Christ. Don't you see a beautiful picture of the prodigal son here? Way off yonder in the far country. And yet, friends, look, when he looked towards the father's house, daddy took off, came off the porch, and came running after him. That is a picture of the marvelous grace and mercy of Jesus Christ. And I want to stop tonight and just say, I sure am glad the Lord has received me. He's brought me into his family. In verse number 13, in verse number 14, he talks about this reception, but I love the fact he keeps coming back to those two words, receive him, receive him, receive him. I don't know how it was at your house growing up, but at our house, if mama said it once, we were supposed to listen. And if she said it twice, we were really supposed to listen. And if she said it three times, it was too late to listen. How many of you understand what I'm talking about? Not good. When the Holy Ghost says something three times, it's not because he forgot he said it the first time. It's because he doesn't want us to forget it. And I want you to hear the voice of the Holy Spirit whispering tonight and saying, because of Jesus, you're received. You have access because of the Son. Through no other means and through no other merit than the wonderful merit of Jesus Christ. Spurgeon showed up one night to preach in a church, and the place was so packed and jammed he could not get in the building. He went around the outside and he came to a side door. He started in through the door, and the usher saw him and pushed the door open. And, oh, Mr. Spurgeon, we've been waiting on you. There was a little boy, a little British boy, kneeling by the door weeping. His hair was disheveled and clothes were tattered and face was dirty, and he's crying. And Spurgeon was a tender-hearted man. He got down next to him. He said, son, what's the matter with you? And the little boy said, well, I walked for miles tonight, mister, to be in this meeting. He said, do you know the greatest preacher in the world is preaching here tonight? And Spurgeon smiled and said, is that right, son? He said, that's right, the greatest preacher in the world. And he said, they won't let me in. He said, there's no room for little boys like me. There's no more room inside. They're full. I can't get in. Spurgeon stood up and said, well, I'm going in. The little boy's eyes got big. He said, you think you can get in? Spurgeon said, I think I can. He said, would you like to go in with me? And the little boy said, do you think that's possible? He said, it is. He said, son, you grab a hold of my pant leg right here and hold on real tight. Wherever I go, you go. You understand? Yes, sir, I understand. And Spurgeon took off, headed towards that door. Usher swung it wide open. They went walking right through the same door. He'd been rebuffed at a moment ago. They came walking through the door. It's like the parting of the Red Sea. People getting out of the way. Spurgeon made his way to the platform, found his chair, and there was an empty seat next to him on the pulpit. And he sat that little street boy right there on the platform looking at all those hundreds of people. And they sat there in silence for a moment. And the little boy said, mister, this is the greatest thing that's ever happened to me. I've never been to anything like this before. And he said, I do have one question for you. Where is Mr. Spurgeon? And Spurgeon said, I'm Charles Spurgeon. And in a moment, I'm going to stand and I'm going to preach from that desk. And you're going to sit right here as my honored guest and hear the message tonight. When I read that story, I thought, well, that's sweet. And then the Holy Spirit said to me, don't you understand? That's exactly what Jesus Christ did for you. There was a day that I came to the door and I tried every door, every means of access. And they said, sorry, you can't get in here. Sorry, you can't come that way. Sorry, there's no entrance, no admittance here. And then Jesus came to me and said, I'm going in. Would you like to go in with me? And on the day that I became one with Jesus Christ, on that day, I walked right into the holiest of all, into the very throne room of Almighty God. I'm seated tonight in heavenly places in Christ Jesus. And how did it happen? Because on that cross, Jesus Christ took a holy God in one hand and fallen humanity in the other and made a way so that we could be one again in Jesus Christ. There is one God and one mediator between God and men, the man Christ Jesus. And I want to say tonight, I'm glad that I have that nail-pierced hand in my hand and he's holding me in his. The runaway becomes received. That's not all. Look, please, at verse 15. For perhaps he therefore departed for a season. But thou shouldest receive him forever. Would you write this one down? For love's sake, the one that was lost for a season is saved forever. He'd been gone a little while. He wasted some years. He wasted some time wandering in the darkness of sin. But praise God, he didn't waste it all, because look at the last two words of verse 15. Forever, forever, forever. Jesus said, when you come to Christ, he gives you eternal life. And you shall never perish. The day I got saved, I got everlasting life, and I've never spent it up, and I never will. And a million years from tonight, I'm going to be with Jesus, and I'm looking forward to that. And somebody said, how'd that happen to you for love's sake? And that's not all. Look, please, at verse number 16. Not now as a servant, but above a servant, a brother, beloved, especially to me, but how much more unto thee, both in the flesh and in the Lord. For love's sake, the servant becomes a brother. I love this. First, he's a servant, but he's not a servant now. He's a member of the family. He has the same father. He's a free man. He belongs.
And sometimes people want to come and they have this idea, well, I'm going to come to Jesus and I'm going to do my best. Listen to me, please. Listen to me, please. The Lord didn't have any hired servants in his house. You remember that prodigal showing up at the doorstep of the father? Father, I've sinned against heaven in thy sight. I'm no more worthy to be called thy son. Make me as one of thy hired servants. Did you ever notice the father cut him off before that last phrase? And I'm going to tell you why. Because God has no hired servants. All of his servants are bond servants, and they're there for love's sake. I'm going to tell you why we do what we do. It's not because we have to. It's because we want to, because he first loved us. For love's sake, look please at verse number 17. If thou count me therefore a partner, I love it, receive him as myself. For love's sake, the one that was known by his name is now known by another's name. It was a day I was known by my sin, but I'm not known by my sin anymore. In heaven now, I'm known by his righteousness. And can I tell you, I sure am glad to have his righteousness on my account. I was driving through Beckley years ago. I was just a kid and had my mother and my sister in the car with me. I was driving too fast. And my mother said to me, you're going to get a ticket. She's a prophetess. She spoke evil into my life. At that moment, the siren went off behind me. I looked up the rearview mirror and sure enough, those lights were on. You know that sick feeling in the pit of your stomach. How many of you know it? All you sinners, raise your hand. That's right. You've been there. I pulled off into an empty bank parking lot, and a guy came up. He wasn't very nice. He said, I need your driver's license. And my sister's laughing her head off in the back seat. It was the greatest day of her life. It was like Christmas. I was nervous, and I gave it to him, and he went back to the car. He was back there for a little while, and he came back up, and he looked at my license, looked at me, looked at my license, looked at me. He said, you Roger Pauly's boy. Well, I thought, I wonder if he knew my dad before he got saved or after he got saved. And I said, yes, sir, I am. And he smiled. For the first time, the whole conversation, he smiled, kind of winked at me, handed me my driver's license. He said, slow it down, son. Have a good day. I heard angelic choirs sing the Hallelujah Chorus. It was wonderful. And at that moment, my father's good name was on my account. I deserved a ticket. I deserved everything that was coming to me. But my dad's good name meant something that day. And I want to tell you something. I have a first father. His name's Adam. And far too many days when I look in the mirror, that's who I see. But on my record in heaven, Adam's name's not there anymore. No, there's another name there. I've got a new father. And it's his name. And I love what Paul writes. He said, receive him as myself. And some people say, I'm not worthy. I'm not worthy. I'm not worthy. No, welcome to the club. You're not worthy. But let me tell you who is worthy. His name is Jesus. And God receives you like he receives his own son. This is grace. Here's the last one. Would you look at verse 18? If he wronged thee or oweth thee aught, put that on mine account. Would you write this down? For love's sake, a man in debt now lives on credit. How many of you know there's a big difference between having a debt and having a credit? And I'm going to tell you, when a sinner comes to God, he comes with a great debt. But that debt, friends, has already been paid in full. As a matter of fact, when Christ cried from the cross to Talithai, it is finished. That literally is what he was saying. It has been stamped, paid in full. Watch this. And when you come to the Lord Jesus, you ready? He takes all of your debt and he gives you all of his credit. How many of you know Jesus has a lot of credit? And the only credit I have is Jesus. Mr. Schofield said it this way. Jesus takes all my demerit and I take all his merit. He takes all the bad. I take all the good. He takes all the darkness. I take all the light. He takes all the death. I take all the life. Somebody said, that doesn't sound fair. That's not fair. That's for love's sake. And on Calvary, all of my sin was placed on Jesus. And then all of God's wrath was put on my sin on Jesus. And somebody says, well, what do you get in return? You just get Jesus. And friends, Jesus is enough. And it might do some of us some good to go back in our minds 20, 30 years and remember the day we got saved and not get over that. Let me tell you what will stir you to want to see other people saved and have a part in it is to have the joy of his salvation fresh in your own soul. To rejoice again in the goodness and mercy of God. I didn't come tonight to plead with you for my sake or your pastor's sake or the church's sake. I'm sorry. I didn't even come tonight to present the needs of the world because I might stir a little pity in you, but that will wear off somewhere. I know what I'm talking about here.
But there's one thing that if it ever gets a hold of you, it'll change your life forever. And that is, for love's sake, for Christ's sake, for the worthy name of Jesus, who made a way that all men could be saved and come to the knowledge of the truth. This is the message of Philemon. This is the message of the whole Bible. And I'm done, but I want you to turn back to Colossians chapter 4. I've quoted from it all day today. It's interesting, but that's where Philemon lived, you see. It was in Colossae, and I'll tell you more about it in our study, but I just want to leave you with a verse. When you finish reading Philemon, you might want to read Colossians. You're going to see a whole lot of parallels. But look at Colossians chapter 4 and verse number 9. A lot of the same names found in Philemon are found in Colossians chapter 4. And right in the middle of it, he says in verse 9, with Onesimus. And I want you to look how he's called. Look what his eternal epitaph is. Praise Jesus, what grace. A faithful and beloved brother. Wait a minute, I thought he was an unfaithful slave. I thought he was a hated sinner. No, he is a faithful and beloved brother. And here's the great phrase, you ready? Who is one of you? Would you look at me just a moment? I don't know most of you, but can I just tell you, I sure am glad to be one of you today. What does it mean to you to be one of you? What does it mean when you invite people to your church and invite people to become one of you? What does it mean when you give a gospel tract and share your testimony, invite somebody to come to Jesus, that you're inviting them to become one of you? Oh, my friend, you're inviting them to discover the beautiful grace and mercy and goodness of God for love's sake. The great evangelist D.L. Moody stood one night before a congregation, and here's what he said. If any church will have the blessing, let those words sink in just a moment. Let's take a church vote. How many of you would like this church to have the blessing? How many of you would like your kids and grandkids to have the blessing of the Lord? Hear the words of Mr. Moody.

And I came tonight to tell your church, a church that I do not know, I've known it but 24 hours. But if this church wants the blessing, and if this church wants to be a blessing, then this church must learn the great motivator. Must learn to live and labor and pray and give and go for love's sake. For love's sake.

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1: With SRN News, I'm Ron Taylor. A powerful storm continues to creep along the northeast coast, causing high winds and knocking out electricity for thousands. The nor'easter is affecting the mid-Atlantic area as well as New England. At one point, around 100,000 customers were without power yesterday. The National Weather Service warns that high winds, tides, and heavy rain will continue through today. In New Jersey, New York, and elsewhere, some streets are flooded and some homes and businesses are inundated. Hurricane Nalo just skirted the Hawaiian Islands as it gained intensity, but officials say there it still poses a risk of flash floods, dangerous winds, and extreme surf in areas recovering from previous storms. Nalo was churning slowly south of Hawaii's Big Island Saturday with maximum sustained winds of 90 miles per hour. The storm center was about 160 miles south of Hawaii's southernmost point and could strengthen into a potentially life-threatening storm throughout the weekend. This is SRN News.

0: This is the Gospel Hour, making known to this nation the gospel of Jesus Christ. 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
1: Hello, everyone, and welcome to this Saturday edition of the Gospel Hour. I'm David Green, director of the Gospel Hour, inviting you to stay tuned with us for the next half hour as we bring you the next installment in our verse-by-verse study of 1 Thessalonians, as preached and taught by my late father, Dr. Oliver B. Green. Now, there are only three more messages in this series, but then we move right into 2 Thessalonians. So don't miss a single time. But right now, enjoy the music, and after that, Dr. Green.

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1: Father, lead us, guide us, and direct us as we study today in Jesus' name. Amen. Yesterday, I briefly reviewed verses 13 through 18 of chapter 4 of 1 Thessalonians. We have there a clear, understandable outline of the rapture, the next gigantic event in store for the church. Every believer will be caught up into the clouds in the air to meet Jesus. Now, Paul instructed the Thessalonians thoroughly and perfectly because he said, "You do not need that I write unto you concerning the times and the seasons, because you know perfectly that the day of the Lord will come as a thief in the night." Now, the rapture of the church will take place in like manner as a thief comes and gets the jewels and disappears. He comes without an announcement, he gets what he comes for, and he leaves immediately. And he always leaves more than he takes. He gets the money, the jewels, but he doesn't take the kitchen chairs and the cook stove and the brooms and the mops. He gets the valuables. Now, Jesus is coming for his jewels. And Paul admonishes the believers to walk as children of light, because we are not of the night, we are not of the darkness, we are not sinners, and we are to live sober and set an example before others by the life we live and the things we do. Now, in verse 9, we have a tremendous statement. God hath not appointed us to wrath, but to obtain salvation. God hath not appointed us to wrath, but to obtain salvation. Now, there is a teaching in the land, and I'm amazed at some of the preachers and teachers who follow this teaching and preach this doctrine. There is a doctrine in the land that the church will enter and go through half of the tribulation. Others teach that the church will go through all of the tribulation period. Now, we are not appointed to wrath or tribulation, but we are appointed to obtain salvation by our Lord Jesus Christ, who died for us, that whether we wake or sleep, we should live together with him. Now, whether we die or whether we are alive when the rapture takes place, we will go to be with the Lord. Now, I read that to you in chapter 4, verses 13 through 18. The Lord himself shall descend from heaven with a shout. The dead in Christ will rise first. Then we which are alive will be caught up together with them to meet the Lord in the air, in the clouds, in the air. Now, we will not enter the tribulation period. The church will not go through any part of the great tribulation or the tribulation as such. We are living in days of trouble and the beginning of sorrows right now. These days are the beginning of sorrows, but this is not the tribulation period. You can mark that down. Now, in Revelation chapter 3 and verse 10, "Because thou hast kept the word of my patience, I also will keep thee from the hour of temptation, which shall come upon all the world to try them that dwell upon the earth." Now, that verse and the verse that I've just read in 1 Thessalonians 5, verse 9, these two verses prove to anyone who wants to know the truth that the church will not enter nor go through any part of the great tribulation period. It did not rain until Noah was in the ark and God shut the door. Fire and brimstone did not fall on Sodom and Gomorrah until Lot was on the outside, even though he was in a backslidden condition. God said to Lot, "I cannot do anything until you're out of the city." And the men from heaven literally picked him up and carried him out of the city, and then God burned it to a crisp. The church will be out of this world when Antichrist comes. The church will not enter nor go through any part of the great tribulation period. Don't you let anybody preach that to you, and don't you believe it. It is not true. We will be saved from the wrath that is to come upon all men to try them that dwell upon this earth. when the church is taken out, Antichrist will come immediately. He will make peace with men, and this period of peace will last for 3.5 years, and then all hell will break out. The church will not enter any part of this tribulation period. We are God's children. We are the bride of God's beloved Son. We are the pearl of great price, and we'll have a ringside seat in the sky when all hell breaks out down here on this earth. Now then, I want to read verse 9 and continue and get the connection. For God hath not appointed us to wrath, but to obtain salvation by our Lord Jesus Christ, who died for us, that whether we wake or sleep, we should live together with him. Wherefore, comfort yourselves together and edify one another, even as also ye do. Now, the Thessalonian church was one of the churches that Paul could be very proud of in the Christian way. Now, as I said the other day, the right kind of pride is right. The wrong kind of pride is wrong. We, as Christians, have much to be proud of in the right way. But we have a grave and a great responsibility also. Now, Paul said, since you are not appointed to wrath, and since you have obtained salvation, because Jesus died for us, whether we wake or live, whether we die or sleep or whatever, doesn't matter. Paul said, believers, whether they die before the rapture or whether they are alive at the rapture, will live with the Lord. Now, he said, comfort one another and edify one another, even as also ye do. Now, let me say this. Yesterday, I made the statement that I would apologize if anybody proves that I'm wrong and that I have abused the truth or misrepresented the truth. I said that Paul instructed the believers in Thessalonica 1900 years ago. He instructed them and taught them fervently concerning the second coming, concerning the rapture. And he told them that Jesus would come as a thief in the night. And he told them all about the signs and the seasons. And he said, you are taught perfectly. You know about it. And there's no need that I write unto you, but Paul knew that you and I would need the message. Now, if your spiritual advisor has not taught you concerning the second coming, the rapture, he has let you down. He has not done his duty to you as a parishioner in his church or in his group. Now, let me hasten to say, the second coming of Jesus Christ is a purifying hope. It is a comforting hope. And the minister that refuses to preach it is robbing his people of the greatest truth in the Word of God. Now, I thank God for Calvary, and I praise God for the shed blood. But, beloved, I am a recipient of God's grace. I am born again. I want to know what follows. The grace of God teaches us to deny ungodliness. The grace of God teaches us to deny worldly lust. The grace of God teaches us to look for that blessed hope. And the grace of God teaches preachers to preach it and exhort and rebuke with all authority, and let no man despise thee. So it is my privilege, my duty, and it is my joy to tell you people in Radio Land today that before this broadcast is over, even though it is past the halfway mark already, even though more than 15 minutes of this 30-minute broadcast is already over, the Lord Jesus could come and may come. And I pray, even so, come Jesus, amen, before this broadcast is over. I don't know the day. I don't know the hour. But of the times and the seasons, we are not in the dark. So we can dogmatically affirm and preach with all boldness that Jesus could come and may come this day. Now, notice this. Comfort one another and edify one another, even as also ye do. Now, Paul said, you folks do edify each other, and you meet together and comfort each other. Now, that's what Christians ought to do, and that's the way they should live. In verse 12, and we beseech you, brethren, to know them which labor among you and are over you in the Lord, and admonish you, and to esteem them very highly in love for their work's sake, and be at peace among yourselves. Now, I must stop there, because there is a tremendous truth that I need to drive home. Paul is saying to the believers everywhere, know them which labor among you. Know them. Know your preacher. Know your Sunday school teacher. Know your spiritual advisor. Let me say this to you precious Christians in Radio Land. You ought to be ashamed of yourself if you are supporting a minister that you do not know whether he believes in the premillennial coming of Jesus or not. You don't even know whether he believes in the virgin birth or not. You say, Brother Green, I've never heard my preacher preach on the second coming. I've never heard him preach on the virgin birth. I've never heard my preacher preach a sermon on hell. Listen, I personally, Oliver Green, I'm giving you my testimony. I wouldn't give a preacher a dime, and I wouldn't sit in his pew with my name on his roll without knowing what he believes and knowing what he stands for. Somebody wrote me a letter yesterday and said, Mr. Green, do you have a pamphlet that would tell us what you stand for? Listen, beloved, if you've listened to 3 broadcasts and you don't know what I stand for, I'm sure you wouldn't know if I wrote you a letter. Now, my books, I have some 200 books ranging from 4 pages to 550 pages. I have over 200 booklets and pamphlets and cloth-bound books. Now, if you want to know what I believe, you listen to this broadcast 2 or 3 days, and I'll guarantee you I'll sum up what I believe in those broadcasts. I'll do it for you now. I believe in the virgin birth. I believe in the verbal inspiration of the Scripture. I believe in salvation by grace through faith plus nothing. I believe the blood washes away sins, and without the shedding of blood there is no salvation. I believe that. I believe the Bible is the Word of God, and I believe the Bible is all there is of the Word of God. Nothing can be added and nothing can be taken away. I believe in joining a local church, but I believe in joining a Bible church where God's man preaches God's Word in all of its purity and all of its power. I believe in the Trinity, God the Father, God the Son, God the Holy Ghost. I believe God loved us and Jesus died for us, and the Holy Ghost draws us and baptizes us into the body of Christ and fills us and leads us. I believe what all old-fashioned, God-fearing ministers have believed since John the Baptist. I believe all of it. I believe every word of it, and I preach it, every bit of it. I don't preach it to suit some people, but I preach the Word of God. Everything I find in this Bible, I preach without fear, without favor, and without apology. I don't need to apologize for anything that I read in this holy Bible that I have in my hand. Now then, we beseech you, we beg you, believers, know them which labor among you. Know them. Get acquainted with them. Have them in your home. Visit them. Talk to them. Go to the office. Ask them questions. Find out what they believe. Don't you support any minister. Listen. If you are tuned to the Gospel Hour today for the first time, don't you send me an offering. Oh, but you say, Brother Green, I'm for you. No, wait a minute. Wait a minute. You listen to this program at least a week. Don't you send me a dime if you're listening the first time. You listen to this program and you find out if I'm preaching the pure gospel and all of the gospel. And if I am, then you send whatever God puts on your heart. But don't you send a dollar to Oliver Green or to anybody else because he impresses you. My wife and my family went to church some time ago, and I couldn't go. I was out of town, and many times, of course, very few times, I ever get to attend church with my family. Occasionally I do. But they visited a certain church to hear a dear man of God, one of the old-fashioned saints, one of the old-fashioned giants, spiritually speaking. And when the offering was taken, envelopes were first passed out. And I'm not against envelopes. Don't think I am. I'm not. If you use them, it's all right. If you don't use them, it's all right. I won't fall out with any church if they use them or don't use them. I know that these are critical days and income tax reports must be authentic and we must prove what we've given. I know that. But that's not what I'm getting at. When the pan came by with the envelopes, my wife took one. And the largest type on the whole envelope, the largest print was, "Bring ye all the tithes into the storehouse." So my wife had a $10 bill, part of her tithe. Oh yes, we tithe. My wife tithes, I tithe, my boys tithe. I thank God for my boys, and since I can remember, every penny that my boys have gotten, they tithe it. People give them money, they tithe it. If they earn money, they tithe their money. So my wife had a $10 bill in her hand. She just slipped it back in her purse. And Tommy said, "Mother, aren't you going to give?" She said, "No, this is not my storehouse. I don't store mine up here. I'll give it back where I belong." If these folks believe in putting it in the storehouse, this is not my storehouse.

right with God. I've never asked any man to rob the local church to support me. And the money that I get for this gospel hour, 99 cents out of every dollar wouldn't go in a local church to begin with. My friends support me above what they give to their local church. I'm for the local church. I support my church. I give to my church, and I give more than a tithe. I can prove that my family gives more than 10% to our church where we belong. But we also support men like Dr. DeHaan and other great men of God who preach the Word of God and don't compromise with a gang of liberals and modernists and other people. I support several radio preachers, and I support several missionaries, but I don't support a liberal nor a modernist, and I don't support any man that deviates from the Word of God. Now, I've used up my time. I'm sorry, because this is a very important passage. Know them which are among you. Know them which labor among you. Know them which are over you in the Lord and admonish you. Esteem them very highly, for in love for their work's sake, and be at peace among yourselves. You should belong to a church that you can support and love and honor and cherish, and in the right way brag on to the highest heaven. That's the kind of a church you should belong to, and that's the kind of a pastor you should support as a believer. Father, honor the Word of God, save the soul that's nearest hell, and bless every believer that has listened today. In Jesus' name, amen.

friends. This is David Green once again. Did you hear something special to you in the program today that you would like to rewind and listen to again? Or perhaps the song was your special song? Well, I'm happy to tell you that you can have the entire program in your home on compact disc. Yes, that's right. Just tell me the day and the date of the program you want, and I can certainly send it to you. I only ask that you enclose a gift with your order of at least $5 to help us cover the cost of getting it out to you. We're happy to send it to you. CD is the only way we can do that. Well, now before we close today, I do want to remind you again about our gift offer. Oh, a wonderful gift offer new this week. It contains a series of messages by my dad on CD and a book with sermons by my dad in a softback book form. And they're both available to you if you simply ask for offer O and send a donation of at least $30 with your order. 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And so if you can ask for offer O and send a donation of at least $30, I'm going to send you first the Rapture series, the Rapture of the Church series of messages by Dr. Green. 30 messages in all. They're on 10 CDs that we put in a very nice housing for you. This was the last series of messages my dad ever preached on the radio, and we played it earlier this year leading up to ending on the anniversary of the day he died back in 1976. Also, we have a book for you by Dr. Green, 27 Sermons on the Second Coming. Softback book, 40 pages long. Short sermons such as Jesus is coming back to this earth personally, the Bible outline of God's plan, Jesus is coming in the twinkling of an eye, and so on. Wonderful sermons to enjoy. So, to get the CDs and the book,

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0: Friends, this is David Green again. On behalf of myself and the entire Gospel Hour family, I want to thank you for tuning in to the program today. I hope you received a blessing today and will tune in again each and every time you can. And so, until next time, may the Lord bless you and keep you in His will.

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1: With SRN News, I'm Ron Taylor. The fight over non-citizen voting just moved to the high courts.
2: The Supreme Court has cleared the Trump administration to use a federal citizenship check system on voter rolls ahead of November. The SAVE database was blocked by a lower court. The justices paused that order, a temporary win for President Trump's push to stop non-citizen voting. States can use a tool to verify citizenship. The larger case is still alive. Willie Nelson, The White House.
1: Ukrainian President Zelensky says President Trump approved Ukraine to build Patriot missiles with concrete agreements between Kyiv and Washington.
3: Zelensky posted on X with the news days after he met with President Trump at the United Nations General Assembly in New York. He said Trump made a final decision that Ukraine could receive licenses to produce the missiles. Zelensky warned nations at the UN about Russian President Vladimir Putin calling him patient zero as he spreads the infection of war across the world. Elsewhere, Zelensky said Russia has started to focus more on targeting Ukraine's data centers recently. I'm Chris Caraggio.
1: President Trump has rejected Iran's proposal to reopen the Strait of Hormuz. Earlier this week, Iran offering to reopen the strait and resume talks on its nuclear program in 7 days under certain conditions for the U.S. The president simply said no. A powerful storm is creeping along the U.S. northeast coast, causing high winds and knocking out electricity for thousands of people. The nor'easter is affecting the Middle Atlantic area and New England. At one point, around 100,000 customers were without power Saturday. The National Weather Service warns that high winds, tides, and heavy rain will continue through today. In New Jersey, New York, and elsewhere, some streets were flooded and some homes and businesses were inundated. The storm has led to flight cancellations, concert postponements, and disrupted sports events. Officials are urging residents to use extreme caution. This is SRN News. Correspondent Michael Harrington reports Christians have been arrested in Algeria.
4: The government sent a SWAT team to break up a prayer meeting being held at a humanitarian shelter in the suburbs of Oran this month. 12 believers were arrested at the House of Refuge shelter and charged with holding an unauthorized non-Muslim worship service. Algeria used to ignore its small Christian minority, but in recent years the government has begun an aggressive campaign of persecution, closing scores of churches. Michael Harrington reporting.
1: A lawsuit accuses the city of Dearborn, Michigan, of celebrating Muslim holidays and ignoring religious holidays of other faiths. The suit says the city government has spent thousands of dollars to celebrate Muslim holidays while ignoring those of its Christian and Jewish populations. Margot Cleveland, a journalist for The Federalist, filed the court action and says that far too long Dearborn has been a hostile place for Christians and Jews. Muslims outnumber all other residents of Dearborn, making it the first Muslim-majority city in the U.S. This is SRN News. Microsoft co-founder Bill Gates says Congress needs to regulate the development of AI. In an NBC Meet the Press interview set to air later today, Gates said that no one thinks self-regulation is enough.
5: You need law enforcement and the politicians to get into the discussion about what safeguards and monitoring look like, and that has to be a required thing.
1: Several other big names in the AI industry have made similar claims, warning that the current pace of AI development could have dangerous consequences. Gates said safeguards and monitoring could be put into place without dramatically slowing development. China and the U.S. have agreed to set up a channel for handling AI-related incidents and accelerate work on many crisis communications. This follows a 3-day summit between their leaders in Washington. The two sides will also work on a board of trade for selected bilateral trade issues. More details at srnnews.com.
6: Here was your forecast on WZYN, the old ship of Zion. A bounty of sunshine across Valdosta today. A high this afternoon will be right around 85. Later on tonight, mainly clear sky and overnight low near 60. In Forsyth, partly to mostly sunny skies. Our high temperatures right around 80. Clear to partly cloudy mid-50s through the overnight. I'm meteorologist Sally Russell on WZYN and online at WZYN.org.
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1: With SRN News, I'm Ron Taylor. President Trump moved to cancel almost $1 billion in spending approved by Congress. The White House announced the move late Friday. The administration says it was canceling $560 million in spending on services for refugees, asylum seekers, and other migrants through the Department of Health and Human Services. The White House also rescinding $50 million for other woke programs that help immigrants. A powerful storm still creeps along the northeast coast, causing high winds and knocking out electricity for thousands. The nor'easter is affecting the mid-Atlantic area as well as New England. Around 100,000 customers were without power at some point yesterday. The National Weather Service warns that continued high winds, tides, and heavy rain will continue through today. In New Jersey, New York, and elsewhere, some streets are flooded and some homes and businesses are inundated. Officials are urging residents to use caution as this storm moves through. This is SRN News.
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then he'd sleep for a while. In my mind, I'd go back across many miles to those days long ago when I was just a little child. Sometimes I'd wake up in the darkest night, but Dad would be there when I cried. And he'd say, "Son, everything is alright." And then one night I heard him pray, "Father, can I come home today? Lord, you know I'm not afraid anymore to die." And as I held his hands in mine, I heard him say it one more time. "Son, everything is all right." He'd say,

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We're fixing to enjoy another great live recording from the 2026 Jubilee.

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1: With SRN News, I'm Ron Taylor. The fight over non-citizen voting just moved to the high courts.
2: The Supreme Court has cleared the Trump administration to use a federal citizenship check system on voter rolls ahead of November. The saved database was blocked by a lower court. The justices paused that order, a temporary win for President Trump's push to stop non-citizen voting. States can use a tool to verify citizenship. The

0: Larger cases still alive. Willie Nelson, The White House.
1: Ukrainian President Zelensky says President Trump approved Ukraine to build Patriot missiles with concrete agreements between Kyiv and Washington.
2: Zelensky posted on X with the news days after he met with President Trump at the United Nations General Assembly in New York. He said Trump made a final decision that Ukraine could receive licenses to produce the missiles. Zelensky warned nations at the UN about Russian President Vladimir Putin calling him patient zero as he spreads the infection of war across the world. Elsewhere, Zelensky said Russia has started to focus more on targeting Ukraine's data centers recently. I'm Chris Caraggio.
1: President Trump has rejected Iran's proposal to reopen the Strait of Hormuz. Earlier this week, Iran offering to reopen the strait and resume talks on its nuclear program in 7 days under certain conditions for the U.S. The president simply said no. A powerful storm is creeping along the U.S. northeast coast, causing high winds and knocking out electricity for thousands of people. The nor'easter is affecting the Middle Atlantic area and New England. At one point, around 100,000 customers were without power Saturday. The National Weather Service warns that high winds, tides, and heavy rain will continue through today. In New Jersey, New York, and elsewhere, some streets were flooded and some homes and businesses were inundated. The storm has led to flight cancellations, concert postponements, and disrupted sports events. Officials are urging residents to use extreme caution. This is SRN News. Correspondent Michael Harrington reports Christians have been arrested in Algeria.
3: The government sent a SWAT team to break up a prayer meeting being held at a humanitarian shelter in the suburbs of Oran this month. 12 believers were arrested at the House of Refuge shelter and charged with holding an unauthorized non-Muslim worship service. Algeria used to ignore its small Christian minority, but in recent years the government has begun an aggressive campaign of persecution, closing scores of churches. Michael Harrington reporting.
1: A lawsuit accuses the city of Dearborn, Michigan, of celebrating Muslim holidays and ignoring religious holidays of other faiths. The suit says the city government has spent thousands of dollars to celebrate Muslim holidays while ignoring those of its Christian and Jewish populations. Margot Cleveland, a journalist for The Federalist, filed the court action and says that far too long Dearborn has been a hostile place for Christians and Jews. Muslims outnumber all other residents of Dearborn, making it the first Muslim-majority city in the U.S. This is SRN News. Microsoft co-founder Bill Gates says Congress needs to regulate the development of AI. In an NBC Meet the Press interview set to air later today, Gates said that no one thinks self-regulation is enough.
4: You need law enforcement and the politicians to get into the discussion about what safeguards and monitoring look like, and that has to be a required thing.
1: Several other big names in the AI industry have made similar claims, warning that the current pace of AI development could have dangerous consequences. Gates said safeguards and monitoring could be put into place without dramatically slowing development. China and the U.S. have agreed to set up a channel for handling AI-related incidents and accelerate work on many crisis communications. This follows a 3-day summit between their leaders in Washington. The two sides will also work on a board of trade for selected bilateral trade issues. More details at srnnews.com.
5: Here was your forecast on WZYN, the old ship of Zion. A bounty of sunshine across Valdosta today, a high this afternoon in the mid to upper 80s, mainly clear sky tonight, low 60s. In Forsyth, lots of sunshine, a high near 85 today, mainly clear sky, low to mid 50s overnight. I'm meteorologist Sally Russell on WZYN and online at WZYN.org.

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We sure hope you're making plans to join us 2027 for the 5th annual WZYN Jubilee, March 13th through the 19th. Let's go back to 2026 and enjoy a great song from one of the live recorded services.

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1: With SRN News, I'm Ron Taylor. Two separate mass shootings in different townships in South Africa have left at least 27 people dead, and police have evacuated homes near a U.S. air base in England and arrested several men over suspected explosive offenses. We'll keep you up to date as these stories develop. A powerful storm creeps along the northeast coast, causing high winds and taking out electricity for thousands of people. The nor'easter is affecting the mid-Atlantic area as well as New England. At one point, about 100,000 customers were without power Saturday. The National Weather Service warns that high winds, tides, and heavy rain will continue through today. In New Jersey, New York, and elsewhere, some streets are flooded and some homes and businesses are inundated. The storm has left and led to flight cancellations, concert postponements, and disrupted sports events. Officials are urging residents to use caution as the storm continues to blow through. This is SRN News.
0: Thank you for being a part of the WZYN Broadcasting Royal Family, where preaching is king, singing is queen, at WZYN.org, 89.1 Forsyth, and where it all began, right here in Valdosta at 810 AM.

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We're so grateful to be here this morning behind the radio mic. And what a blessing to have you here with us early this morning. And as is our normal practice, let us begin with a word of prayer. Heavenly Father, we ask you and we come before thee humbly, asking that your power and your blessing be behind every song and every sermon. Work in people's life. Oh, we never know who is being touched through the broadcasting of WZYN. Lord, use it to edify the people of God, to save the sinner, that one that just needs a special word from heaven. I pray they'd receive it today. 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In Christ's name we pray, amen. I appreciate you being a listener. I pray you enjoy all the broadcasting here today on WZYN.

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2: With SRN News, I'm Ron Taylor. A new move against Iran's financial network is being welcomed as a step toward holding the terror financing regime accountable. Correspondent Bernie Bennett has details.
3: The United Arab Emirates says it has sanctioned local branches of Iran's bank Meli, accusing them of violating laws against money laundering, terrorism financing, and weapons proliferation. The order blocks financial transactions between the branches and Iran, including trade finance and fund transfers. Critics say the UAE should go further and stop Iran from rerouting money through third countries. Bernie Bennett reporting.
2: A new study shows the expansion of Medicaid is being linked to better outcomes for older adult cancer patients living in low-income areas.
4: The expansion started under the Affordable Care Act more than a decade ago. Researchers at the American Cancer Society are finding the expansion has resulted in earlier cancer diagnoses. They analyzed national cancer database information for nearly 1.5 million people, age 65 and older, in low-income communities who were diagnosed with cancer between 2010 and 2021. I'm Tammy Trujillo.
2: Two separate mass shootings in different townships in South Africa has left at least 27 people dead. And police have evacuated homes near a U.S. airbase in England and arrested several men over suspected explosive offenses. We'll update you on these stories as details become available. Hurricane Nalo has just skirted the Hawaiian Islands as it's gained intensity, but officials there say it still poses a risk of flash floods, dangerous winds, and extreme surf in areas recovering from previous storms. Nalo was churning slowly south of Hawaii's Big Island Saturday with maximum sustained winds of 90 miles per hour. And a powerful storm still creeps along the northeast coast, causing high winds and knocking out electricity for at least 100,000 or more yesterday. The National Weather Service warning more high winds continue. 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
5: Don't miss Midday Jubilee with Pastor James Burke from 12 to 1 every weekday.

has an old country church that has been vacant for many a year. There will be no more Sunday schools, no more worship services held here. Just a shell of an old building. That's all that remains. But in the memory of my childhood, that old church still looks the same. With a gentle push on the door, I was able to step in. That's when a great swelling of tears burst from my eyes. I could hear the old choir singing, see the old saints with their hands raised in praise. What a precious, precious memory of a bygone day. The old altar still stood where once I had knelt. The Holy Spirit was still drawing because His presence I felt. My legs began to tremble and I could move no more. As I stood in front of that old altar, my knees sank to the floor. What seemed like the weight of the world, I began to unload all my heartaches, my cares, but mostly my sins that were untold. My tears fell like rain as upon that old altar I lay. I was a prodigal son. I was a sheep gone astray. As I rose from that old altar, all was well with my soul. My sins had been forgiven, and Jesus was now in control. As I took my last look at the old church I once knew, my eyes envisioned a little gray-haired lady, my mother. She used to sit on the third pew. Mama's prayers had been answered that day, and she could now rest in peace. For her faith in God never wavered, and her prayers for her son never ceased. As I turned to leave, I could almost hear my mother say, "Son, we'll be a family again in heaven someday." Now that little church doesn't stand anymore. It has all been torn down. Hardly anyone remembers its existence, except a few old folks in the town. But the memories, they'll linger. How precious they will be. Nobody but the good Lord knows what that old country church

Hello, my name is Jimmy Byrd. I'm the pastor of Lighthouse Baptist Church located on Bemis Road in Valdosta. Lighthouse Christian School has been providing a quality educational alternative since 1983, a college preparatory school that is fully accredited through Georgia Private School Accreditation Council. If you would like more information about a school that can make a difference for your child, call us at 244-8436 or go to our webpage at www.lbcministry.org. May you have a blessed day. Thank you.

The Bible emphatically declares that we shall all appear before the judgment seat of Christ. When you kneel before that holy God, how will you answer?

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1: With SRN News, I'm Ron Taylor. Folks on the Big Island of Hawaii are preparing for a deluge of rain from Hurricane Nolo.
2: Residents of Hawaii's Big Island are bracing for another potentially catastrophic storm as Hurricane Nola is expected to bring flash flooding and extreme surf while passing south of the islands over the weekend. The island is already saturated from previous storms. Nola is forecast to intensify into a Category 3 hurricane or stronger on Saturday. Forecasters are warning the island could now see 10 to 15 inches of rain and 50-mile wind gusts. I'm Lisa Dwyer.
1: The Pennsylvania Department of Health announcing Friday that 55 new measles cases have been reported in that state. More on this story from correspondent Lisa Carden.
3: Officials said that 890 measles cases had been confirmed across 39 counties in the state so far for the year. The outbreak has resulted in 173 hospitalizations statewide and 4 measles-related deaths. Less than 1% of cases have occurred in people vaccinated against measles. State data shows 31% of cases in Pennsylvania are among people younger than 18. I'm Lisa Carton.
1: Several members of an American family have been killed in a building collapse in Athens. A Greek fire official said the 4 tourists, whose identities have not been released, were staying in a 2-story building that buckled after a possible gas explosion on Friday. The BBC said 2 other people, an elderly British man and his Greek wife who lived on the second floor, also died in the tragic incident. President Trump rejecting Iran's proposal to reopen the Strait of Hormuz. This week, Iran offered to reopen the strait and resume talks on its nuclear program in 7 days if the U.S. would meet certain criteria. President Trump rejecting that notion. This is SRN News. What churches are actually growing? Correspondent Michael Harrington has the numbers.
4: According to a new poll by Lifeway Research, 63% of Pentecostal pastors report that their congregations are getting bigger. Next comes Baptist and non-denominational churches at 57%, followed by Holiness churches at 55%, and Presbyterian Reformed at 53%. Old mainline denominations, including the Methodists and the Lutherans, are much more likely to be shrinking than growing, while others have plateaued. Michael Harrington reporting.
1: President Trump is staffing up the U.S. Commission on International Religious Freedom. He has appointed Andrew

0: Brunson, Robert Barron, and Joe Gogrin as commissioners. The White House says the President Trump's announcement is a vital step in advancing the human right of freedom of religion or belief abroad. Filling these roles demonstrates the ongoing commitment of the U.S. to international religious freedom. This is SRN News. Correspondent Jim Forbes says cancer is more common in people with type 2 diabetes.
1: A new study being presented at the European Association for the Study of Diabetes shows cancer impacts people with type 2 diabetes twice as much as the rest of the population. Researchers looked at health data for all adults living in Denmark between the years of 1996 and 2022 for their study. One of the study's lead authors says it highlights the need to prioritize cancer prevention and early detection as part of long-term diabetes care. I'm Jim Forbes.
0: Some former Kennedy Center employees are accusing officials at the performing arts venue of long knowing about structural issues they recently cited as new problems. The center closed temporarily last month as officials cited safety risk from structural deterioration. A judge has ordered a status report by Friday on the temporary closure. More at srnnews.com.
2: Here is your forecast on WZYN, the old ship of Zion. Lots of sunshine across Valdosta today, a high this afternoon in the mid to upper 80s, mainly clear sky tonight, low 60s. In Forsyth, lots of sunshine, a high near 85 today, mainly clear sky, low to mid 50s overnight. I'm meteorologist Sally Russell on WZYN and online at WZYN.org.

Heard the church bells chime, it was meeting time on a Sunday morning in spring.

Ray's Mill Pond Cafe, serving this community since 1963 with fish, seafood, chicken, beef, and now gator. 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That's 455-4075.

0: 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Valdosta, and now Forsyth, Georgia.
1: With SRN News, I'm Ron Taylor. Two separate mass shootings in different townships in South Africa have left at least 27 people dead, and police evacuating homes near a U.S. airbase in England, arresting several men over suspected explosive offenses. More on those stories as we get developments on that. Powerful storm creeps along the northeast coast, still causing high winds and knocking out electricity. The nor'easter is affecting the mid-Atlantic area as well as New England. At one point, around 100,000 customers were without power Saturday. The National Weather Service warns that high winds, tides, and heavy rain will continue through today. In New Jersey, New York, and elsewhere, some streets are flooded and some homes and businesses are inundated. Officials are urging residents to use caution. Hurricane Nala just skirting the Hawaiian Islands as it gained intensity, but officials say it still poses a risk of flash floods and dangerous winds. This is SRN News.
2: It's time now for the Gospel Trumpet radio broadcast. The Gospel Trumpet comes to you from Goose Creek, South Carolina, and is a ministry of Open Door Bible Baptist Church, where Derek Farmer is pastor. You are invited to join us for the Gospel Trumpet every week at this same time. 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

0: 2 Timothy chapter 3. We're going to begin reading in verse number 1. The Bible does say in Psalm 19 verse 14, "Let the words of my mouth and the meditation of my heart be acceptable in thy sight, O Lord, my strength and my redeemer." Verse number 1, 2 Timothy chapter 3. The Bible says, "This know also, that in the last days perilous times shall come. For men shall be lovers of their own selves, covetous, boasters, proud, blasphemers, disobedient to parents, unthankful, unholy, without natural affection, truce breakers, false accusers, incontinent, fierce, despisers of those that are good, traitors, heady, high-minded, lovers of pleasures more than lovers of God, having a form of godliness, but denying the power thereof." And then he ends the verse with, "From such, turn away." We began 4 services ago, whenever that was, beginning to look into, delve into these verses, describing the last days before the Lord Jesus comes, and have been working our way through that description, and a clear and right description, accurate description, it certainly is. If you know anything about the Lord, if you know anything about the things of God, and you keep up with current events, you're well aware that just exactly what the Bible said is what we are dealing with in these days. We looked at for a little bit the matter of distraction, talked about being distracted by society, being distracted by sin, and then we began looking verse by verse in verse number 2, or beginning with verse number 2, and peeling off the layers of what I called an onion there as to how the Lord describes how things would be in the end times in the last days. We saw, first of all, the surety of the truth, where he said, "For men shall be." We saw the selfishness of this truth. He said, "Men shall be lovers of their own selves." We looked at what I called the self-absorption of this truth. "For men shall be lovers of their own selves." And then he said, "Covetous." That certainly describes our day. We saw, fourthly, the self-promotion of this truth. He said men would be boasters. We looked at the self-importance of the truth. He said men would be proud. And we ended up there on Wednesday evening considering how things would be in the last days. I want us to move on this morning, and I don't know how far we'll get. We've got some very serious stuff to deal with continuing in these verses, and I want you to look with me, if you would please, what he says next. He said, "Men shall be," notice, he said, "they would be blasphemers." I call this thought the irreverence toward the sovereign within this truth. Irreverence toward the sovereign. Now, follow me just a moment, if you would, please. I am thankful, and I sent my sisters a text this morning. I do most Sunday mornings just to tell them good morning, and I love you, and I'm praying for you, and I hope you have good services today. But I sent them a thought this morning. I made the statement. I said, "Do you ever look around and simply become thankful for how we were raised? I am glad for the way that my mom and dad raised me." And I say that with an upraised hand. I am thankful for how I was raised. My parents taught me to be respectful. Amen. Now, I'm well aware that if we were to dig into that, and I'm not going to spend a lot of time there, but there are many people that would be critical of the respect that I was taught by my parents to have. Illustration quickly. My parents taught me that even if my teacher was wrong, she was still right because she was the authority. I remember coming home one day and telling I was upset, I was irritated and aggravated a bit, and I told my parents something about, what was it I called her? I can't remember the name that I called our substitute. Her name was Miss Midkiff, a battle axe is what I called her. I said, that old battle axe, and oh my brother Andy, you know how when you say something and suddenly everything goes cold and quiet? That's the way it was in our house. And my dad looked at me and he said, son, she's your teacher. And you will show her respect. Amen. And then he sent me to my room. And I knew it was like the executioner. He sent me to my room. And in just a little while, he followed me there with the razor strap. And he gave me yet another lesson in respect for those that are in authority. I believe in respect for those in authority. This generation that we live in right now, there's not a whole lot of respect being shown. There are those that demand respect. Respect, you can't demand respect. You must earn respect. Are you following me today? I believe that, but we're looking here at what I've called the irreverence toward the sovereign within the truth. The Bible said, men will be blasphemers. Have you ever in your life imagined that things would be said about holy matters and talked about the way they are in this generation? I read something yesterday and it took me back when I heard what they said. They were making light of the cross of Calvary. They were making light of the things of God. They were making light of the holiness of the Lord. And I could not believe that anyone would be so blatantly rebellious against God as to blaspheme the things of the Lord in that fashion. But that is the day that you and I are living in. We know that we serve a sovereign God. We serve a God that is God of all. Amen. And beside him there is none else, the Bible says. But this world is no longer showing respect toward our God any longer, but rather they are blaspheming our God. Do you remember the day that even lost folks showed a degree of decorum and a degree of respect toward holy things? Do you remember a day when even lost people would act toward the church and toward preachers, toward people of the church? They would act in such a way around them so as not to say anything that might be rendered offensive, that might hurt that individual. And how many times would you hear somebody use a foul word or some foul language and they say, oh, excuse my language, preacher, or excuse my language, ma'am? There was a time that men had sense enough not to talk, as many of them do, in front of ladies, but oh, we don't live there anymore, do we? He said men would be blasphemers. We live in a generation that takes the name of God in vain without ever taking any consideration as to what they are doing. When you use the name of God, when you use the name of the Lord, it should always be associated with his glory and his honor and with his holiness. There should never be the name of God is not a byword. It's not something to just fill the gap in your conversation. You hear people, they will say, oh Lord, or oh God, and they're not worshiping the Lord. They're not worshiping God. They're using using a word in a blasphemous fashion. The Bible said men will be blasphemers in the last day, and certainly that's where we live. Let's move on. We're trying to get through the introduction. Number next, we find the lack of submission within this verse. For men shall be lovers of their own selves, covetous, boasters, proud, blasphemers. Well, that's a rough crowd, isn't it? Isn't it interesting that right among that crowd of blasphemers and covetous and proud and boasters, that he puts the next one, disobedient to parents? We see there the lack of submission within this truth. I feel certain that there has never been a generation that was less submissive to the authority of their parents than the generation that exists right now. I believe that. I believe there's never been a time where young people thought less of the authority that God gave their parents than the generation that we have right now. Now, we could just put a period at the end of that and leave that as enough said, but you can't stop there. Why is this generation so without submission toward their parents? Well, I made a statement a moment ago about respect, and I said that respect must be earned. We as parents, it's not that we deserve respect, but rather we should earn the respect of our children. Are you hearing me? We should show them that we are what we say we are. We're not two different people. We're not one person at church and another person at the house. We're not one person at church and another person on the job, but rather we're the same individual. I promise you that hypocrisy and lack of consistency will destroy the respect that children have for parents more than anything in the world. Oh yes, I believe that. So, well, parents, these young people, they're so disobedient to the parents. Well, I'm going to deal with that. But before I do, I've got to deal with the parents that are lacking in a position of respect and honor. Amen. Do you remember back some years ago, it was often said, we would say, because I said so, that was the reaction. What? Why? You know, children are born curious. And you would tell them something, they would say, why? I believe in many cases that they weren't trying to be rebellious. They were simply inquisitive. Why should I do that? Why does that need to be done? Let me illustrate. Make your bed. Well, that sounds logical. But why? After a while, you're going to get back in it. Is anybody listening to me? After a while, you're going to get back in. And I understand some of you mamas are looking at me like, oh, pastor, they still should make it. And I agree. But it's logical for a child to want to know why that they should make their bed. Give them a good answer. But many parents, their answer to everything is because I said so. Now listen, I'm not trying to be disrespectful when I say this, but that's not an adequate answer. That's not an answer that will give us the respect of our children. I have found that when I would sit down with my children and offer an explanation for them, and when I felt certain they were not simply being rebellious, they were rather inquisitive, and I helped them to understand why they needed to do that, it changed everything. Are y'all hearing what I'm saying? I'm just to insert this. There were many times my children would ask me questions. Brother Andy, in all honesty, my answer sometimes had to be, I really don't know. I'm chasing a rabbit here. I had one of my sons come to me one time, and he said, Dad, why does, now listen closely to what I'm saying. Why does brother so-and-so act like he does?
1: Now, I knew exactly what he meant as soon as he said it, but I didn't want to make any assumptions. So I said, what do you mean? He said, well, the way he talks, he talks things that he says you would whip us for. Why does Brother So-and-so... Now, I taught him to respect Brother So-and-so, and he called him Brother So-and-so instead of by his first name. Y'all hearing what I'm saying? But he said, why does he act that way? Why is he so mean? Sometimes I simply didn't have an answer to the question. And I would have to tell them whether Brother So-and-so does what he's supposed to do or not is between him and the Lord. But you're going to do what's right. Is everybody following what I'm trying to say here? The Bible said here that in the last days there would be those that were disobedient to parents. Now, I'm going to say a thing or two that's not popular, and the truth is there may be people in this room that don't even believe what I'm saying, but I'm going to say it and I'm going to move on. God put authority in the home before he put it anywhere else. Before he put governmental authority in place, before he put authority within the church, he put authority in the home. And I believe that. Amen. I believe that the authority that God has placed within the home is paramount and is vital, and the church will only be successful as homes are successful. If the homes are not what they should be, please don't expect the church to be all that it should be. Amen. That's exactly right. I know we offer many excuses. We give all kinds of explanations. But the reality is, if the home is not right, the church is not going to be right. We come to church and we act one way and we act another way at home. All that means is we're a double-barreled hypocrite, and our children are going to know that. Amen, Pastor. That's exactly right. He said men would be disobedient to parents. I was raised that dad was the boss. It's the way it was at our house. And I know by the looks that I'm getting right now, you must not have been that way at your place. Dad was in charge at the farmer home. He was at the top of the pecking order. Amen. Let me, since I've already got some of your bowels upset, let me go ahead and say a little more. Dad, and I know this don't fit this generation at all, but I just like to say it to see the way y'all squirm a little bit. At our house, Dad got the newspaper first. That's the way it was at the farmer house. Dad got the newspaper first. What's the big deal about the newspaper? Newspapers have a comic section. I didn't care about the front page. I didn't care about the local news. I didn't care about the classified ads. But I did want to see that comic page. I did. But I didn't get to see the comic page until Dad started on page 1A and read through the comic page. And after he was finished, he would lay that section down, and then I could get a hold. Now, I know some of y'all, I can read your thoughts. Some of you are thinking, well, that's just overbearing. No, he was the boss. He paid the bills. He bought the groceries. He paid the house payment. He paid the insurance. He bought our clothes. He bought our shoes. He bought everything that we had. He was in charge, and he was honored in that way. And I don't have an issue with that. Didn't have a problem with it then, and certainly don't have a problem with it now. Is everybody hearing what I'm saying? Amen. Now, I know things have really gone cattywampus. Y'all know what cattywampus means? They've really gone cattywampus over the years. When we get ready, some of y'all got steam coming out your ears. When we get ready to eat dinner's noon, by the way, or supper, which is the night meal, Mama would fix Daddy's plate first. Now we live in the day that Junior's got to be fed first. We was at, I shouldn't tell this story, but I'm going to anyway because I'm here. We were

would do if I tried that. And he said, I think I want Kentucky Fried Chicken. Again, I can't imagine telling my mom I wasn't going to eat what she prepared. But she got in the car, drove down to Kentucky Fried Chicken, got what he wanted, and brought it back and said it. And he sat over and ate Kentucky Fried Chicken while we ate what she cooked. I wouldn't be able to sit down for 3 months if I'd have tried something like that when I was coming up. Is anybody hearing what I'm saying? I would not be able to sit. I would surely not be able to sit if I'd tried that. My point is this. Listen to me. Parents are in charge. Daddy was in charge. Daddy's not around. Mama's in charge. Now, I'm getting to point number three. I didn't intend to spend so much time here, but y'all are making me, so I'm doing it. Point number three. Mom and daddy's got to be on, today we use this expression, on the same page. I never did hear my mama question my dad's authority. I never heard my mama try to override my dad's authority. Never did. I never did hear my mom say, no, Randall, we're not going to do that. No, never did hear that. I heard her say, yes, dear. And just for the rate, let me insert this for some of y'all that are boiling right now. My mama was spoiled rotten by my daddy. And a husband ought to spoil his wife. Amen. He called her kitten. And up until he went to heaven, my daddy spoiled my mama, and I'm glad about that. They taught me how that I'm to love my wife. And that's why tomorrow we celebrate 35 years. Amen. Y'all still with me? A couple of you are? Okay. Disobedient parents. God placed them in charge. The kids don't call the shots. I'm fixing to move on. Some of y'all about to have a coronary. I was taught that when Dad laid down the law, that's just the way it was. But I was not without options, Brother Randy. Aren't y'all glad? I was not without options. I had an option. If I didn't want to do things Dad's way, I could leave. That's the way it was at the farmer house. If I didn't want to do things the way Dad said they were to be done, as long as I was sliding my feet under his table and eating his groceries and wearing the clothes that he bought and sleeping in the bed that he bought and under the roof that he bought, as long as all of that was going on, I was going to do things the way Dad said they were going to be done. That's the way it was at the farmer house. And just for the record, that's the way God intended it. He put the man in charge. He said, well, what about the poor women? My mama, if you had asked her, do you want to modify the way that your husband treats you? She said, don't mess with the way my husband treats me. I like it just fine. He took good care of my mama. He loved her. He protected her. He spoiled her. She didn't want anything changed. My dad was never mean to my mama. Y'all listening to me?

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You can hear the Gospel Trumpet every week at this time on this same station. 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
1: Welcome back to another installment of the Hedges and Highways radio broadcast. I'm your radio preacher, evangelist Robert Jones. It's a joy to be with you. And I do appreciate the goodness of the Lord, that's for sure. And it has been a good week. Hope you've had a good one. We've had a blessed one. Was in revival this week. God did some great things in the church, and we appreciate that. When we left, the pastor said probably the best revival he has had, and that's not because of me, but it's because of God. So I'm bragging on the Lord, and rightfully so. And we should brag on Him in this day, shouldn't we? Because it's all Him and Him alone and nothing else. And when you start taking credit for what God is doing, you need to be careful. God doesn't build His ministry for you to get it. No, He builds it so that He gets the glory. He'll give you the credit for it, though, but I'm glad that He uses us, and I mean that, but I'm glad that He gets the glory. Well, let's get back into 1 Thessalonians. We're looking at churches and have been for a while, and we've been in this study. We started there in Asia Minor in the Revelation, in the book of the Revelation, and then we moved on here to some things in the church and things we need in the church, and so we've been looking at the church of Thessalonica, and we're going to get back into that this week. But before I do, please be in your place Sunday morning, Sunday night, and Wednesday night, and hopefully that you'll go there with an expectation of hearing God speak to your heart. Maybe He might save one of your children. Maybe He might change your life. Maybe you might get right with the Lord. You say, oh, now, no, we all need to get right or something. We haven't arrived. I wish we'd realize that. There's always room for improvement. So pastors, we're praying for you, Sunday school teachers, missionaries, evangelists, all those that labor behind the scenes and that work and do what they do. We appreciate you. 1 Thessalonians chapter number 1, and we've been in this church here and for a little bit now, and we've been studying this. And when he was talking about the church, because he said under the church of the Thessalonians, not in Thessalonians or at Thessalonians, no, this is of Thessalonians, which is in God the Father and our Lord Jesus Christ. And we got here last week, grace, peace be unto you, or grace be unto you and peace. And then here it is, from God our Father and the Lord Jesus Christ. Verse 2, we give thanks to God always for you all, making mention of you in our prayers. And then verse 3, remembering without ceasing your work of faith and labor of love and patience of hope in our Lord Jesus Christ, in the sight of God and our Father, knowing, brethren beloved, your election of God. Now, don't let that word bother you. And so we're looking at some things that we need, and we need more churches like this. I mean, when you look at this aspect of this great church, it was sort of a model church. I have it written in one of my other Bible, I think it's by Schofield, about this church, and I had an outline in that, and I haven't even looked at it. But there is that aspect of that church, and this is that called out church, and it is a called out church. And last week we were looking at this church of the peace, of course, that peace that comes from the Lord Jesus Christ, that grace first. We looked at grace, and I don't know that we really got into the peace there, but he says, the grace be unto you and peace from God our Father and the Lord Jesus Christ. So Paul was writing to those, and that peace that came unto them, and boy, don't we need the peace of God in our day. There are so many people in turmoil. And that peace, that is that binding, that joining, that woven together. It means to have that assured, that confidence, to be secure, especially in the love and the care of God. It means the sense of knowing that God will what? Number one, He'll guide us, won't He? If you ever have the peace of God, you'll follow Him. And that's the reason why David said, yea, though I walk through the valley of the shadow of death, I'll fear no evil, for Thou art with me. You'll find others that went through valleys, Gideon and all the others that had to go through some dark times and difficult times. But God guides, doesn't He? Not only that, but when He guides, He provides. And we say where God guides, God provides. He does. And how He does that is His prerogative. He guided Elijah to the brook Cherith. He sent them down there. He said, turn thyself eastward and hide thyself there. And God was going to give them that provision. He says, I've commanded ravens to feed thee there. If he'd have stopped sooner, he wouldn't have got the provisions. If he wouldn't have passed the brook Cherith, he wouldn't have got the provisions. You need to be led. You need to be guided. You need to obey it, and then you'll find that God will provide it. I heard a testimony of a young lady this week and how God provided. She took a couple days off from work to go to a meeting, and she said it bit into my paycheck. But she said, I know God wanted me at the meeting. And she gave a testimony on the last night of the meeting. She said, I just want to brag on the Lord. I got to give a testimony that he's faithful. And she got a bonus. She wasn't expecting it. You know what the bonus was? What her paycheck was. I mean, God provided for her. Then God will strengthen you. That's the peace of God. If you ever have God's peace in your life, can I tell you what it'll do? It'll strengthen you. And then you'll find that it'll sustain you. It'll deliver you. The three Hebrew children, they said, you know, if God be able, they weren't questioning God. No, they God don't take the fire away sometimes, but God will lead you through the fire, but he'll show up in the fire. He'll deliver you. He'll encourage you. It'll empower you. It will bless you. You ever had the peace of God so rich and real in your life that it just gives you that assurance? I mean, really is what it means, the confidence to be secure in the love and the care of God. It means to have that sense that knows that God's will. That peace comes from what? God, our Father, and Lord Jesus Christ. In order to have the peace of God, of God and Christ, a church has to have that strong confession, and that God is, as the Father, you know, had that confession in God, and not only that, but in Jesus Christ. It's him and him alone that brings peace to our heart. It's that peace that can bring only those who come to God for peace. So many people don't have the peace of God because they're out of the will of God. They're living how they want to, doing what they want to. Their life is miserable, and they don't want to fix it. That's the problem. They love living in misery. I'm going to date myself, and please don't think I'm carnal. You know, when I was growing up, we used to watch old Hee Haw, and somebody going, who's Hee Haw? It's an old show. And, you know, it had that, always had that segment of the gloom, despair, and agony on me. Well, there's a lot of people living in gloom and despair and agony on me instead of looking to the Lord Jesus Christ and having that peace that passes all understanding. And if we're going to have strong churches, the body of people, I mean, that body of Christ, they need to know, and not only that, but experience the peace of God as though they walk through this world day by day. What did Jesus tell his disciples? Peace I leave with you, my peace I give unto you, not as the world giveth, give I unto you, let not your heart be troubled. We know we're going to have tribulations. John 16:33. These things I have spoken unto you, that you might have peace. In the world ye shall have tribulation, but be of good cheer, I've overcome the world. Isn't that just tremendous? And therefore, being justified by faith, we have peace. Thank God for the peace of God. Not only do we see the peace there, and now we're up to where we finished off last week. And I just felt like I needed to go back. You say, well, how did he make that peace? Through the cross, through the blood of his cross. Colossians 1:20, having made peace through the blood of his cross, by him to reconcile all things unto himself, by him, I say, whether they be things in earth or things in heaven. Thank God for the peace of God. Boy, isn't that good. But now, as we are moving on a little further in this, now he's coming down in verse number three of this great section. He says, remembering without ceasing your work of faith and labor of love and patience of hope in our Lord Jesus Christ in the sight of God and our Father, knowing, brethren, beloved, your election of God. Now, may I say, this is the kind that we need more church members like this. And I think we're lacking church members like this. We've turned our churches into nothing more than, please don't get aggravated, I think it's reality. We have pretty much turned our churches into social clubs, I guess would be the right way to say that. We have sort of did it our way for a long time, haven't we? And somebody say, well, what we done 20 years ago may not work today. I don't know. Bible says the old paths, they still work. Seek ye the old paths and walk therein. Can I say that there is that aspect? The old paths still work. I don't know. Where people are, thinking that we are old fuddy duddies. No, I just believe the Bible. I mean, we need to get back into the Bible, don't we? We need to start living the way the Bible says. I wish homes would do that. Somebody said, what kind of home you want? A biblical home. I want a home that's run by the Bible, not run by a wife or run by a husband. And I know the husband's the leader of the home. But if the husband's led by God, he'll be led by that Bible. And if the wife is led by her husband, she'll be led by that Bible. But the minute we get out of order and a wife thinks that she needs to run the house, you're out of order. No, we need to get back to that. So we see that there is that aspect. And so we need more church members like these. Because he says, we give thanks in verse 2. It needs to be collective. I mean, that's really where it's at. It's all a collective thing about being thankful. And we looked at that. Then to God. And now we come through and look what Paul says in verse 3. Remembering without ceasing. There's that call to remember. It means to call to mind. Paul is calling the mind and the circumstances for giving thanks. We need to kindle our memory sometimes. If we would rekindle our memory so that we don't neglect prayer. The Bible says it's a good thing to give thanks. When you look at 1 Thessalonians, what does he say? I call it the Proverbs of the New Testament, but he also says pray without ceasing. And then in verse number 18, and everything give thanks, for this is the will of God in Christ Jesus concerning you. We need to be a thankful church, but we also need to be calling into remembrance. We need to kindle that. I'm afraid we're not kindling that, because he says remembering without ceasing. Paul, and of course you got Silvanus and Timotheus, they were doing this as a collective group. I could just see them getting together and praying. Not asking for a thing. I mean, not saying, God, we need food. But there was times that Paul did. Lord, we need raiment. And there was times in Paul's life he did. God, we need finances. And there was times in Paul's life he did. But you find God just time after time after time just giving everything he needed. He said, whatever state I'm in, therewith to be content. He learned that. But Paul was also a man of great prayer. He prayed, quite often for the people that he was around. I mean, Matthew 21, 22, and all things whatsoever ye shall ask in prayer, believe and ye shall receive. Now, I'm not saying ask for $1 million and you're going to get it, because there are some people that ask amiss. Why? To consume it upon their own lust. There's the aspect of that praying for one another in our churches. God has chosen prayer to be the medium through which he acts for man. We're given our communication, our fellowship, and we're communing with God in this aspect. And somebody said, well, God knows what I need, and he does. The Holy Ghost, when we don't know what to pray for, I'm glad he utters for me. Sometimes all I can do is just grunt. I'll be honest with you. Because I get in certain situations, I just don't really know how to pray. I don't know what to ask for. I don't know how to solve this issue. And there's times that you try to, but then, you can try and somebody's going to be so rebellious that they're going to do it their way. So how can you pray for a rebellious person? It's hard sometimes. But if we're going to have a strong church is encouraged people to pray. It stirs people to pray for it and its ministry. Paul gave thanks to God always for the Thessalonian church. That's what he did. And we need to get back to our altars. And I'm afraid our altars are drying up. They're not moist with our tears anymore. I can't tell you often. I mean, this last week was an unusual week. God was stirring in one service so much that people was coming to the altar while I was preaching. Not just coming, they were weeping. They were weeping before they got there. They were weeping while they were in there. And then they were weeping when they got up. And then they were weeping when they walked out of the church. Boy, I'm telling you, there was that prayer and that call to remembrance, because he says, "And remembering without ceasing." It was kindling his memory. And when you start remembering things, you won't have a problem praying. And not only do we see he was a praying individual, we need more church members like this. Did I tell you that? We need more church members like this. And then he was praying, and he was without ceasing, what? Your work of faith. We can measure our faith by what we do. What he's talking about here is working out your own salvation. Again, I'm going to say it. I don't know why. It seems like every week I got to say this. You can't work for your salvation, but you work out what God put in you. That's really what it's meaning, that work of faith. Paul and James are not contradicting each other at all. I mean, when James was doing his writing here, and when you get to James chapter number 2, and you know, verses 18 through 26, I mean, it's all the same thing. This is what Martin Luther, he had a problem with this. When you come down to verse 18, "Yea, a man may say, thou hast faith, and I have works. Shew me thy faith without thy works, and I will show thee my faith by my works." In other words, he's working out what God put in him. You can tell somebody if really God's in there, because boy, they want to show it. It'll be evidence. I guess it would be the right way to say that. It will be evidence about that. We could look at Abraham when God called him out of the Ur of Chaldees, and he was teaching them faith. And there's times that his faith got weak. And you'll find two times in the Bible where Jesus marvels. Number one, he marvels at unbelief. Oh, I'm thinking that he probably marvels at a lot of us because of our unbelief. But you'll also find in the Bible where he marvels at your belief, at your faith. Has God ever marveled what your faith walking with him? You ever thought about God looking down and said, "Boy, I just marvel at that. Look at that. Boy, look at that." I mean, would he ever say, I have found no greater faith in all of Israel? Would God say about your life, "I have found no greater faith in North Carolina. I found no greater faith in Kentucky. I find no greater faith in South Carolina. I find no greater faith wherever you're listening, maybe by over in Russia or the Ukraine or in the UK or in Africa or in the Philippines or in India or in Pakistan. Has God found any greater faith in all of you and the United States of America or in all the world? I'd like to achieve that. I don't know that I ever will, but it doesn't excuse me from not trying. We need to be, because he says, I'm remembering. What is he remembering of? Without ceasing, your work of faith. And when he left speaking with his disciples, he was in that boat, and he told Simon, "Launch out into the deep. Let down your nets," plural, "for a draught." Listen to what Simon said. Simon answered and said unto him, "Master, we've toiled all night." You're talking about the one who created them fishes and the one who made that water and the one who made that the Sea of Galilee. And he's the one that commanded the winds to stop and the waves to cease. When we tell God, God, I have, oh, I have, do you realize who we're talking to? And then only that, look at, and have taken nothing. Where you been? But he said, nevertheless, at thy word, I could just hear this. Nevertheless, at thy word, I'll let down the net. And of course, they got a draught of fishes like none other. They had to call the others. We need help. What would have happened if they'd lowered both nets? And it wouldn't have drained, it wouldn't have diminished the fish population by no means, because it was one of those that God says, let it down. Let me show you something. Let me prove my power. Let me prove what I'm able to do. And the problem is that we don't experience that because we do it our way. Nevertheless, at thy word, I'll let down the net. I'm not doing the nets. I just got this net cleaned. I just mended that net. I just put it back. It's in the boat. It's laid out right. It's for the next fishing trip. I'm not doing that. I'm doing it my way. Can you see that? There's no telling what a church could do if they would just believe God in this day. We act like God's changed. He hasn't changed at all. He's the same yesterday, today, and forever. Paul says he was remembering without ceasing your work of faith. Faith that's dynamic. We need dynamic faith in our day, don't we? Faith that's active. Not passive. We got a lot of lazy Christians in our day. Lazy. I mean, just lazy. I mean, all they do, they're lazy in their Christian walk. They're lazy at their homes. All they do is they sit in a chair, sit on a couch, and then have the audacity to tell other people, you need to do this and you need to do that. And I know them people are looking at you like, well, you don't do anything. It's hard to put faith in somebody that's lazy. But boy, we need active faith, don't we? And it's hard to trust somebody's faith that never exercises their faith. I mean, we need to active. We need to be real rather than static and lifeless. And may I say, if we're just static and lifeless, it won't produce anything at all. The essential element to faith is its focus. If the object of our faith is credible, then we can trust that article of belief. And oh, by the way, Jesus Christ is credible. He's real. Oh, he's real. You can trust him. You don't know where I'm at, preacher. You can trust him. You don't know what I'm facing, preacher. You can trust him. Matter of fact, we'll be dealing with it, but when you come through 1 Thessalonians, it's amazing how many times the word faith shows up. Walk is in here 3 times. Faith shows up numerous times. I mean, you'll find thanks show up numerous times. Church of Thessalonians was a work and a church of faith. Faith claims the promises of God. When we claim the promises of God, God changes our lives. I want to have a faithful lifestyle. The just shall live by faith, the Bible says. And we will. We live by faith, not by sight. Faith will rest upon the work of God, not our works. When we rest on God's work, God produces his work in us. We're the avenue. But we've got this... We've got this big conduit through God that he wants to work through us. But just as my water faucet outside, you know what it has? A valve to turn it off. And when you use it, you can open it up as much as you want to or as little as you want to. And it'll only produce what you open. I'm wondering if we're not cutting God off because our faith is weak. Maybe we need to pray, God help my unbelief. I mean, we read it in the Bible. I've never seen on this fashion before. Can I say we could see things that we've never seen on this fashion before if the churches would just get back to believing God? Not coercing, not manipulating people, not coercing people, not finagling money. And we've got a lot of people in money laundering in our churches today. We don't need to launder money. No, we just need to trust God. We're going to rest on the works of God, not on our works. And God has stretched me out this year a few times. I mean, well beyond me. And I mean that. There are some things He's asked me to do this year that was way, way beyond me. And I just had to trust Him. And I don't like debt. I despise debt. But I had to stretch my faith out on something this year. And I told my daughters, I said, well, it'll be the first time in my ministry that I'm carrying a debt. And you want to know what? Before that was paid, I kept praying, God, You told me to do this. And You know my heart. You know what I don't like. And Lord, it's going to grieve me if I got to do this. But I'll do it. I was resolved, I'll do it. And I watched Him, and He got up, and it was right at the last moment. And God wasn't late. He didn't tarry. He was right on time. Why? So that He'd get the glory. God paid that bill. Right up to it. But boy, my faith rested in Him, not my works. And you get in those situations and you start rolling through your mind of how you can make it work. But I just got to the place where I couldn't. I said, I can't make this work. No matter how I run this through my mind, it's not going to work. And I did. I'm a numbers guy. I mean, you would, if you're not a numbers guy, you'd hate being around me because I number everything. I mean, my mind works numbers. Always has. But there's just some things in the ministry, it's not numbers. There's a button on that calculator that says faith. And there's times that you just have to rest. Your faith has to rest in the work of God and take your hands off of it. The Church of Thessalonians was a church of great faith. We need more church members like this. God help us in this day to have that faith. And without faith, it's impossible to please God. Well, I'm out of time. We'll pick this back up next week. God bless you is my prayer.

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1: Hannah,
2: and Jackson.
0: Thank you for tuning in this morning to all of our radio listeners. We hope you're having a good Sunday morning already. I feel a little hyped right now.
2: Guys,
0: you can't tell.
3: I'm kind of excited.
1: All three of us are kind of like, I don't know, I lost
0: the word. You want to know why?
3: It's happening.
0: Go ahead, Jackson. You stole my moment.
2: No, go ahead. Sorry.
0: You know, you want to know why I ruined it? It feels like fall outside.
3: It's finally happening.
0: It's beautiful outside. Hold on.
1: We're all three of us are actually giddy right now.
0: I know. Okay, we were coming over. Y'all don't know what happens off air and how close to time we cut it, but we're professionals, so we get it done. But we were coming over here, probably while our intro song was playing. We were getting some stuff done over in the auditorium. We're walking over here, and Jackson's like, why can't we just do our show outside? And then Hannah walks in, and she's like, after us, and she's like, why can't we just do our show outside? Like, verbatim, what we had both just said. It was crazy. It's 61 degrees outside in Valdosta, guys.
1: You guys, I think it was yesterday. Wonderful. It was 55.
2: I know.
0: It's beautiful.
1: And I'm like, the Lord is good.
0: This is ideal.
1: He heard our prayers.
2: 3 days.
1: He has seen me trying to wear fall outfits and said, you know what? I'm going to give
0: Hannah
1: it to
0: needs
1: him.
0: To write some psalms. She's
2: I told you guys,
0: inspired.
2: We're. I told everybody we were manifesting this. This is what we've been trying to do.
0: Manifesting.
2: Yeah, I wore a jacket praying. To school while it was still a high of like 90 outside, but it was manifesting, and now you guys have me to thank
0: with
2: for
0: faith,
2: the fall
0: weather.
2: With faith,
0: he said, we are going to get... we're going to get some fall weather. I was trying to quote a verse in Hebrews there, and I just couldn't pull it off.
2: With faith, fall happen.
0: Yeah. Anyways.
2: I'm excited today, guys.
0: I need a performative jacket. It's not jacket weather, but I need, like, a jacket to be dramatic.
2: I have a sweater
0: cold,
2: that has WZYN embroidered on it and
0: it's
2: the
0: like a
2: ship
0: half zip.
2: Embroidered on the back. And then I have a jacket that has WZYN embroidered on it. And then I have another sweater with WZYN on it. So those are going to be main picks.
0: Do you want to know how many WZYN things I have?
1: None.
2: That's
0: because
2: not true.
0: All these
2: she has shirts.
0: I don't. These people in my house, they steal my shirts. Me and Jackson are the same shirt size. And he has two of every shirt that we have the same shirt of. They're not in my drawer. They're in his drawer.
2: A little bit like...
0: And then if they ever come back to me, they're like stained. They got like grease splotches on them.
2: Yeah, because I don't want them anymore.
1: I have a couple of our shirts, but probably my favorite is the green sweatshirts that we got last year. I got the last one in my size, and it is, y'all, it's so comfortable.
0: You know what
2: we
0: I
2: need,
0: got? I got
2: need...
0: the gray hoodie, and Brady stole it and then got stained it. I'm bitter, y'all. There wasn't enough gray sweatshirts left over, or green sweatshirts left over, and I was like, I'll go for the hoodie. It's okay.
2: We need... to make more sweatshirts this year. Those did really well. The problem with making merch is if we don't sell it all right away, we take a loss because we end up having to give it away. Because you just can't keep a hoodie for 2 years.
1: Yeah.
0: Well, Dad.
2: So we just end up giving it away. And so you've got to sell it pretty fast before it can get given away.
0: Jackson, we need to hop on some cool merch design.
2: I know.
0: Like some cute...
2: Yeah, so merch. What I was kind of thinking, right, this Hannah? Would solve Kaylee's problem. If we just made more feminine products...
0: They would get sold.
2: They would get sold.
0: People want them. You know what we should do?
2: They want more than a logo. They want a really corny catchphrase that any millennial woman would wear.
0: Not all of us are millennial, Jackson. You know what we need to do? We need to get...
2: at heart.
0: Megan Garner. Get her to design our stuff. Her little sweatshirts are so cute. Did you see her fall sweatshirts?
1: I did.
2: The Morrisons know how to do some merch.
0: Yes. That we
2: they know how to do some merch.
0: We need her to do it.
2: I'm sure so they're listening cute. This morning. I'm sure they are.
0: Obviously.
2: Surely, you know, who would.
1: If I had to take a guess of who's listening, it's probably Addy.
2: It's Addy, yeah.
0: If hey, hello, Addy. Join the chat.
2: If Addy is listening this morning.
0: They do have other things to do occasionally.
2: They do.
0: So.
2: They usually, especially on Sundays, they usually are, you know.
1: While we're on, well, not on this topic, but JB said extra points to Kaylee for using verbatim and to Jackson for using manifested.
2: We're on a roll. I don't
0: think manifested is a Christian word. I don't know if we're really manifesting anything here.
2: Whatever.
0: But verbatim I do use pretty often. Yeah. Dad said somewhere in the car, and I'm not going to try to remember what it was. And I was like, is that actually a word? And he was like, you know, I don't know. It was like adjacent to like terrible. Like it was
2: no, it was like, it was adjacent to ferocious.
0: Ferocious.
2: He said like ferocious or
0: ferocious.
2: Ferocious. He said ferocious. Thinking that's a ferocious. Word? And he no, it's not.
0: Well, I mean, we didn't fact check it, did you?
2: No, but he was meaning ferocious.
0: I was like, yeah, that's a word. And then I thought about it a little longer. There was like silence. And I was like, I don't think that was a word, Dad.
2: You kind of just have to accept what comes, like roll with the punches when it comes to him.
0: Right.
1: You know what I think we should roll to?
0: A song.
1: A song.
2: Wow. That yeah. was smooth, Hannah.
0: That was really good.
2: You're going to get paid extra this week.
0: You know, it's
2: week.
0: No longer smooth if we talk about it. We need to just let her do her thing. Oh, Hannah, what song you got up for us?
1: We've got a little bluegrass for you this morning. Here is Authentic Unlimited with Washed in the Blood.

0: Oh man, guys, we're excited this morning. It is Sunday. You're listening to your Sunday startup on WZYN. Everybody, I think everybody's happy to be here this morning, right, guys?
1: Definitely.
0: You guys are happy to be here.
1: Yeah, I feel my spirits are up.
0: Yeah, I got my full 8 hours of sleep last night. I'm ready for today.
1: Did you really?
0: I did.
1: When did you go to sleep? Like 10, probably.
0: 10.
1: Well, you sleep later than I do on Sunday.
0: It takes me, probably about 10:20, and I woke up at 6:30.
1: Okay,
0: but,
1: same. I think that's 7.5, though.
0: I usually count my hours of sleep for when I, like, last look at the time, and I'm, like, trying to go to sleep, because there's no way of me.
1: I think my alarm tells me.
0: Well, my watch will tell me how much sleep I got because it tracks. If you wear your watch to sleep, it'll track
1: it. I also wear my watch to sleep. Awesome. That's probably so bad for me. I got 7 hours and 11 minutes. I fell asleep at 11:20. I don't think that's right.
0: Yeah, see, I don't think that's right.
1: Yeah, that's not right. I definitely went to sleep earlier than that. But I did wake up at 6:30.
0: But I figure it's hard to judge if you're asleep based on your heart rate.
1: Right, it probably doesn't go down for a while.
0: Yeah,
1: we gotta stay.
0: Well, mine says I went to sleep. I fell asleep at 8:23.
1: It also says my actual sleep time is like only 7 hours.
0: Like that's because of times you like wake up in the night. Like I woke up at like 5 last night and went back to sleep.
1: Wow.
0: So, and I mean, it tells me like the health technology nowadays is pretty incredible.
1: What's your
0: actually
1: sleep score, Jackson?
0: Oh, my sleep score. For anybody with context, we're like looking. I got Kaylee a watch for her birthday.
1: We both have smartwatches. Hannah has a freckle over there.
2: Yeah. I slept pretty well last night.
0: Maybe I'll get. Hannah, when's her birthday? I've never
1: Hannah's
0: asked
1: probably
0: her that.
1: Too crunchy for a smartwatch. She's like EMFs going into my skin. Gross.
2: I've thought about getting an Apple Watch, but okay. I'm just like.
1: You know,
2: that's
1: like the
2: one
1: aura
2: more
1: rings?
2: That's one more piece of equipment that I have to deal with. Okay.
1: Sorry.
0: Not that bad personally. I do have to remember to charge it, and I am upset if I don't. But like, I have to have a watch, some sort of watch at school.
1: Oh yeah, I do have to have a watch.
0: There is no clock in our classroom, so I have to know the time.
1: Oh, your day
0: if I'm
1: will just
0: keep
1: like
0: on pace.
1: Evaporate if you don't know what time it is.
0: Oh yeah. My I got a 93% on my sleep last night. That was my grade.
1: 86%.
0: Ooh, I'm just better at sleeping than you, Kaylee.
1: Honestly. Hannah, have you heard of the Aura rings?
2: Yeah, but I'm not paying a bunch of money.
0: They have smart. Yeah, they just have smart rings that track everything.
1: They track literally everything.
0: They're not bad either. Okay, and they work. They work. They're impressive. They track your steps and everything.
1: They track like insane amount of things.
0: And some of them aren't that expensive. They're a little bit.
1: Yeah, I think if you get like an older version.
0: They're a little bit up there in price. And now Fitbit, Google's sub watch brand, has come out with a watch wristband. No display on it or anything.
1: It's just a band.
0: It's just a wristband that tracks your health. And it does everything like a smartwatch will track, except it just, the battery lasts a lot longer because it has no screen. And it just sends it back to your phone, and you can look at it there. It's pretty cool stuff nowadays.
2: just Mom. Watching you explain this, it's like a kid in a candy store.
1: Yes, he's so animated.
0: Oh, well, a kid in a candy store would be me getting one of those.
1: Mom has a smartwatch, which is outside of her typical because she's crunchy.
0: Somebody gave it to her, and I convinced her she ought to use it because it's
1: and
0: an expensive gift.
1: And she wears it every day because she does like tracking her steps. And she like... like for volleyball, I can't wear a watch, obviously, because it'll like ricochet the ball. It'll break the watch. It'll break other people. It'll break me.
0: Been there.
1: Right. Relatable. So it doesn't track the steps that I get for like volleyball practice, volleyball. And Mom was like, I mean, you should like put it on your ankle or something.
0: They make
1: like,
0: those.
1: Because like.
2: I would think that's more accurate.
1: Right. She was like, well, because. And she was complaining because if she's like walking through the grocery store. And like pushing a buggy, then it won't track her steps.
0: They make so like that little wristband.
1: And I was like,
0: thing?
1: So Mom, you want an ankle monitor? That is what you're asking for. And she was like, oh.
0: Those little wristband things I was talking about make those exact things to put on your ankle to track there.
2: I don't want
0: to
2: look like I just got out of prison.
1: Isn't that weird? I don't know.
0: I mean, people wear bracelets on their ankles.
1: Different, Jackson.
0: Kaylee wears a bracelet on her ankle.
1: It's called an anklet, Jackson.
0: My bad. Is it called a wristlet?
1: Y'all crazy. A wristlet is a thing.
0: Then what's the difference? I don't want to know, actually.
1: Wristlet usually attaches to like a wallet or something.
0: I don't want it.
1: Hannah, back me up here.
0: A wristlet.
1: Yeah, it's like the loop. Like, okay, you know Rebecca's...
0: Attaches to your wallet.
1: Keys?
0: And an anklet is a bracelet for your ankle.
1: Mm-hmm. Okay, bracelet. Uh-huh. Anklet.
0: Yeah, that makes sense.
1: Wristlet.
0: So wristlet should be on your wrist.
1: It does go on your wrist. It's like, okay, you have your wallet, and then you have like a ring attached to it that's like the size of your wrist, and you just like throw it on your wrist, and you're like walking.
2: For all of our listeners out there, if they can only just see what I'm seeing right now.
0: Is somebody with me? Isn't that dumb? Like, like I'm not blaming, I guess I'm like, I can't blame Kaylee for
1: it's
0: it.
1: It's a pretty common thing.
0: But whatever.
1: Whatever. We need, I said, we got said, on here, yeah. This is going to be a short segment. Hannah, do you have a song up for us?
2: I do. I actually have your request up.
1: Yay. I listened to this morning and I wanted to hear it again.
2: We have Sound Doctrine with In My Father's Eyes.

0: That was Sound Doctrine with In My Father's Eyes. That's a good request, Kaylee.
1: This morning. Thank you. I know. I actually listened to Brady Rochester's family doing that.
2: I'm going to go ahead and ask this request because I think you have to find it on YouTube before we get to our next segment. I want to hear Noah Found Grace in the Eyes of the Lord by the Cathedrals.
0: Very good song.
2: Very good song.
1: Very good song. Didn't someone request that Friday?
2: I think somebody did, and I enjoyed it, so we're going to listen to it again.
1: It's my show. We're going to listen to it.
2: Yeah.
1: Oh, my.
2: So.
1: Go, Hannah.
2: Today is a special day because, A, it's the first Sunday of fall. That alone is very special, and it feels like it. That was unexpected. That was uncalled for.
1: Not on our bingo card.
2: Yeah. But it's also our 70th episode. Sorry, that didn't happen.
1: Jackson,
2: it's our 70th episode.
1: Stroke.
2: Yeah. Young boy has small stroke on radio. No, but it's our 70th episode. Oh, my.
1: It's our 70th episode. Thank you.
2: Thank you, Kaylee.
1: I know.
2: And we're going to do something special for that. So I don't know if it'll be this segment, but I figure if it's not this segment,
1: probably
2: I'm telling
1: next
2: you
1: segment
2: to.
1: We need some more time to.
2: So stay tuned. Next segment, we're going to do a giveaway with Name That Tune. And we're considering our options right now. We're consulting on which song we're going to use.
0: I think it's a great song. Jax, let's just give this prelude. I think people are going to get it. Jackson doesn't think.
2: Extra points for using prelude.
1: I don't think that's the correct usage of prelude. Maybe like precursor. Is that better? Prerequisite. There we
0: I
1: go.
0: Haven't read my thesaurus today, okay?
1: Right. No, I don't think any of us have, honestly.
2: No, I haven't. It's too early. I haven't got to that yet. It's kind of a Sunday afternoon activity
1: right,
2: for me.
1: Right.
0: Yeah.
2: You know, like, you got to schedule good.
1: Yeah. Anyways. But
2: guys,
0: I think there are some people that are going to get this. Jackson doesn't think so. I hope there are people out there who are going to prove
2: it. I wouldn't get it. I'll tell you that. But
1: we say that about everything.
2: Yeah, that's true.
1: Yeah. Anyways, let's do Jackson's request, shall we?
2: Shall we? We shall.
1: And then we will get over to. We may have to do two songs back to back. We're just going to say that right now while we get everything together. But then we'll play our Name That Tune. So, Hannah, Noah Found Grace, is that what we're playing?
0: Mm-hmm.
2: Oh, right. Yeah.
1: By the Cathedrals.

0: wonder why nothing been fighting since creation day. I'll send a little water and I'll wash them all away.
1: So the Lord came down to look around a spell, and there he found Noah behaving mighty well. That is the reason the scripture recorded Noah found grace in the eyes of the Lord.

0: No, there's gonna be a flood. There's gonna be some water. There's gonna be some mud. Take off your hat, Noah. Take off your coat. Get ham, sham, Japheth. Build yourself a boat.
1: Noah said,
2: Lord, I don't believe I could.
1: The Lord said,
0: Noah, get some sturdy gopher wood. You never know what you can do till you.

0: Nobody can do it quite like the cathedrals.
1: No, no, that was something right there.
0: And then Ernie Haas just holding out that last note. I'm like, yep.
1: I was going to let you say that part, actually, because I don't know any of their names.
0: Yeah, Jackson was like, what if we did like a cathedrals get together? And I'm like, sure, let's invite
1: Glenn
0: Payne and George Jones.
1: I'd like to clarify, I did know they were dead. So I would like to clarify that was a joke.
2: Sure, Jackson. Sure. Sure.
1: Anyways. These people, I can't do anything.
2: No, you can't. Glad you realize that.
1: They're women.
2: Good self-awareness.
1: What are you going to do with them?
2: Respect them and love them. There you go.
1: I try. I really
0: cherish
1: do.
2: He does
0: them.
2: Such a good job, too. Even though he mocks wristlets, which I'm not even a partaker of, but he was offended when I talked about them.
1: I know one person who uses a wristlet by your definition.
2: Okay.
1: It's Rebecca. I'm allowed to say her name.
2: Right.
1: Rebecca,
2: I mean,
1: uses it.
2: You probably know other people you're just like not sure of. Well, guys, we promised Name That Tune. Do we have all our ducks in a row for that, or are we going to need more time? I kind of figure we might need more time.
1: I think, Hannah, are you prepared?
0: I'm ready.
2: Okay.
1: So what are we, let's name the terms here. What are we giving away to our lucky winner?
2: I mean.
1: It's not lucky, I should clarify. This is pure skill. Pure 100% skill. You've got to be on your A game, okay?
0: You've got to be on the text line. Of 229-459-5122. You have to have the keyboard up, ready to type. Thumbs ready, people.
1: Okay, if you didn't get that number, okay, we're going to say it slowly, okay? I'm going to give people time. Open your message app right now. I'm not asking you. I'm telling you to do it. that wasn't a request.
0: We want to keep the listeners, Jackson.
1: Yeah. Oh, my bad.
2: Nice.
1: But, well, they might win. I mean, that'd be a surefire way to get them to stay. That number is 229-459-5122. If you didn't get it, that's not my fault. Now, what are we going to give away, Kaylee?
2: I have here in my hand a Trevin and Brianna Wolfram CD, their first album that they put out. Ooh. And that is the prize for today. Yeah.
3: I wish I could win one of those.
0: Okay, Jackson,
2: y'all crazy. So that's our prize for today that we will ship to you, Trevin and Brianna Wolfram CD, if you can name this tune. Hannah?

0: Okay, guys. I want to give a hint, but I'm going to see if they know.
1: Recording.
0: It's a live recording. That's it. That's a live recording.
1: Right.
2: I will say, I would guess that it's this group off of like a shot in the dark.
1: Off of a vibe.
2: Yeah.
1: Okay. I don't know if we have any texting in yet. Have we?
0: Yes, we have.
1: Okay.
2: Well, give other people some time.
0: But I want to give some people...
1: Right, let's let some other people
0: more time.
1: Try to get it right.
0: I think I should play it one more time.
1: Okay, go for it, Hannah.

0: I've watched this particular live recording over and over and over.
1: Love it. I will say the person who texts this in has already won a couple times, and we know I'm good enough to where I can tell him. So how about this? If somebody else texts in
0: that has never texted in before, or if it's been a long time since you've texted,
1: text in a long time, just text in within the next minute. Okay, right. I've got the clock pulled up right here. You've got 1 minute to text in.
2: It's like it's like disciplining a child. You're like,
1: Eric Justice, I'll be honest, brother. I don't think you count as a first time texter. You're right. I'll t-

0: You're right.
1: Deletes contact.
0: but you're not the first.
1: Have we got anyone yet?
2: We have some guesses that are correct, and we have some guesses that are not correct.
1: Okay. Jackson, I'm sure, is the one.
2: Let me just say,
1: building these for.
2: Let me also give this hint. This was before Kaylee and Jackson and I were ever thought about.
1: Okay, well, that was probably assumed, Hannah.
2: I mean, yeah. That was probably assumed, but just to clarify.
1: Right. It's not a new song.
0: Eric Justice is kind of, he kind of got sad there.
1: Oh, I'm sorry.
0: He said, I don't count. He said it like that, too. I could hear his voice in the text.
1: Oh, okay. I'm glad you have that power.
0: Ladies and gentlemen, you have 10, 9, 8, 7, 6, 5, 4, 3, 2, 1. Ooh, time is up, ladies and gentlemen. okay.
2: I think I threw Jackson off with the Jeopardy.
0: No. EJ is threatening us. I don't know what's happening with EJ right now. He's going through a lot.
1: Give him a moment.
0: He's having big feelings right now.
1: He's having big feelings right now. Who is the winner, Jackson?
0: The winner. The winner is Nathan Dewberry this morning. He guessed correctly, like as soon as the song, I don't even know how, like, the text carriers can, like, move that fast. He had to have, like, predicted what song we were going to play. It was God's Building a Church.
2: Yes.
0: Gold City.
2: Yes.
1: Oh, yeah.
2: The live recording by the Gaithers.
1: I'm sure we'll play the whole song for our next song, obviously. Well, congrats, Nathan. To no one's surprise, you have a Trevin and Brianna Wolf from CD on your way, which I'm sure we'll just hand to you at some point.
0: And for Thursday, EJ's clarification, yeah. Nathan did get it like 2 minutes before you did.
1: Yeah, he beat
0: you by a lot.
2: Like the song played for 2 seconds and he guessed it. I'm like, great minds think alike.
1: Evidently, yeah. Well, why don't we play the whole song so that people can hear it?
2: You know, yes,
1: in its entirety.
2: Here is God's Building a Church, live by Gold City.

0: That was God's building his church. God's building a church. I feel like God's building his church is more. That was God's building a church, a big, beautiful church. He built the walls. Oh, man. Well, ladies and gentlemen, we had an idea when we first came into the studio this morning. We talked about it shortly, but we didn't give the full scheme.
1: Scope.
0: So maybe if we get a donation or something, we don't need a donation to do this. We really could just do this. We probably won't, but we really could. We have an entire Sunday startup episode outside. You know, we joked about the Times Square idea.
1: Mm-hmm. We've joked about the singing in the Smokies idea.
0: We have. The singing in the Smokies is a lot more realistic than Times Square, which would be really cool to do. We'll have to do that one year.
2: Going to Times Square.
0: No, not Times Square. Singing in the Smokies.
1: Well, I'd like to go to Times Square, but...
2: Have any of y'all went?
0: We could just do that and not go live.
2: No. We just need to go take a trip. Girls trip. Bless Jackson.
0: You know, the
1: there's
0: the,
1: no difference.
0: Right. That the Liberty Liberty Mutual commercials. What is it? Emu
2: and Doug.
0: Girls trip and Jackson. Oh man, that'd be fun.
1: As
0: but
1: you were
0: anyways,
1: saying.
0: Anyways, we're getting sidetracked. As if this isn't already a sidetraction, but we could take. We have the equipment to go outside and just sit out under those pecan trees right there next to the station, and we just go live from there.
1: I say we do it one day.
2: We can go live on Facebook, too. Y'all could. Like, watch us sit out there awkwardly.
0: We could have coffee and just sit out there. We could have tea.
2: Just imagine.
0: Not
2: like,
0: personally,
2: it's, like, cold enough to have, like, a little bit of steam coming off.
0: Yeah, what if we just had hot cocoa?
2: You know, okay, picture
0: with
2: like
0: nice
2: the people
0: cream.
2: On the news that are like narrating the Macy's Day like Thanksgiving parade. The Macy's Thanksgiving parade. You know what I'm talking about? Like sit on their table. That's us. Just sitting in a pecan field.
0: And it's just nice and quiet outside.
2: Right.
0: Despite Bemis Road, it's actually not that loud outside. Until
2: it's
0: the wreck happens.
2: A little loud, but okay. Yeah.
0: That would be fun. I'd enjoy that. I think everybody enjoyed that.
2: Right.
0: You guys
2: have confidence in our ability to pull that off.
0: Give us your opinion on that one on the text line.
2: Just some validation.
0: Tell me if...
2: Are we crazy or are we not?
0: Tell me if that's a good idea or not. I don't want EJ's opinion. He just texted in something. I don't like him anymore.
1: You know what
0: our
1: we
0: friendship
1: should
0: do? Is ruined, EJ, by the way.
1: That, I have an idea.
0: That's for not the listeners, just for EJ, just by the way.
1: I just had an idea. Sunday startup roundtable.
0: I've been trying to tell you all this for so stinking long.
2: Like, define.
0: It'd be so. Are you talking about at Jubilee or a roundtable in general?
1: Yes, Jubilee edition. Sunday startup.
0: You can't say yes.
1: Sunday startup roundtable at Jubilee.
2: And we just invite our friends
0: as people who have been
2: we're
0: radio,
2: like,
1: or like people who's been on the show before.
0: Right. We could invite them like insight. Like if we have 30 minutes for a roundtable, we have 5 minutes. All right. So and so, get
2: just
0: up
2: like
0: here.
2: Rotate through them.
0: What was your experience? Really, really, really. Okay, you're done. Next.
2: Time's up. Next one.
0: Yeah, that'd be pretty cool. Pretty awesome. We could do that. I know who we could talk to. Okay, so Dad, pastor, radio man, goes by many names.
2: Pastor J.
0: He was thinking about stopping the roundtables this year because he just thought they broke up the flow too much and he wasn't really liking them. And about everybody he asked that said, no, we like the roundtables. Keep the roundtables. So the roundtables are staying.
2: The roundtables remain.
0: The roundtables are here to stay, ladies and gentlemen.
1: I unfortunately was not present for the youth roundtable. The young person roundtable.
0: The youth roundtable was really fun, actually. I enjoyed that.
2: Well, Addie Morrison was sitting on my lap for like a good majority of the start of it.
0: Nobody was
2: Before
0: sitting
2: there
0: on
2: was
0: mine.
2: A chair. Yeah. And then it was just Eric Justice talking to all of us. It was very fun.
0: Okay, Kaylee.
2: There were like 20 people up there.
0: Way to kill the vibe. Okay.
2: I said that it was very fun.
0: Well, do we want to do a song right now? And then we will get into what is today. And there's some fun stuff today. Are there any foods? There is. Oh my goodness, there's food.
2: Oh glory.
0: Oh, this is going to be fun. Well, I know what the rest of this segment's going to be. The rest of the show is going to be.
1: True.
0: Hannah, would you like to get a song up for us?
1: I have a song. And you know what? This weather has me feeling fine, you know?
0: Hannah. Hannah.
2: Oh, you crazy girl.
0: Apparently, I'm not allowed to say it was smooth, but go ahead.
1: Here's the Booth Brothers. I'm feeling fine.

0: Oh, my word.
1: To WZYN. Oh,
0: excuse me, y'all.
2: Flashbang. Sorry, PTSD right there. That was terrifying.
3: Oh, I just whacked my mic. I'm so sorry, guys.
2: Well, ladies and gentlemen. Well, I said we'd say this earlier. I don't think I said it on the mic, but what's everybody drinking this morning?
3: Dr. Pepper.
2: Kaylee's got her Dr. Pepper.
3: It's a mini Dr. Pepper.
0: I have my Pepsi Zero.
2: Pepsi Zero. I've got my Coke.
3: Brady had a Sprite.
2: Brady had a Sprite. Brady, do you want to say something?
3: Brady?
2: Okay, thank you, Brady.
3: Any words, Brady? Oh, he's coming. Oh.
4: Hello.
2: Oh, wow. Shot,
0: that's all we get for today.
3: That's a lot for him.
2: That's a lot.
3: We all rated the Fellowship Hall.
2: He's having big feelings. Yeah. The Fellowship Hall, it's a stronghold, really, in the day of adversity. Well, ladies and gentlemen, it's a very important day today. Not only is it Sunday. Wow. Not only is it Sunday. Sorry, I just received very mission critical news.
3: That was crazy.
2: I just received very mission critical news. You guys will hear about that soon. This is wonderful. This is a joy. It is Wife Appreciation Day. Now, personally, I'm not there yet. I don't have a wife to appreciate. But I'm telling every husband out there, you better, regardless of if it's Wife Appreciation Day, tell your wife that you love them this morning. And tell them it's Wife Appreciation Day.
3: You know how on top of things you would be if you were just like she didn't know it was Wife Appreciation Day, but you're just like, hey, it's Wife Appreciation Day, and you like got her flowers or something. She would be impressed.
2: She
3: brownie
2: would be.
3: Points happening.
2: Unless you're just like consistently that good and she's no longer impressed with that good. And which, you know what? More power to you.
3: Yeah.
2: It's also World Tourism Day. Talking about how we should go on tour. Okay, next.
0: It's, I have something.
2: I think I know what you're going to say.
0: Morning show host day.
3: That's us, guys. We're morning show
2: host. It's morning show host day.
3: The picture is a lady talking to a microphone.
2: It's guys, so I feel...
3: Dedicated to appreciating the engaging personalities who bring us news, entertainment, and companionship each morning.
2: We don't
3: take
2: really
3: a moment to acknowledge your hard work, learn about their careers, and share your favorite morning show moments. I feel appreciated.
2: All right, ladies and gentlemen, I have an idea. We're going to continue with this segment, but text in your favorite thing that we do on Sunday Startup. What is your favorite Jackson. Segment? Do you like listening to the music the most? Do you like listening to us go on rants about cheese?
0: I don't think it's that one.
3: I don't think it's that one.
2: What do you guys like listening?
3: Like, I like the music when y'all aren't talking.
2: What do you guys like listening to most on our Sunday? They like our music taste. What do you like listening to most on Sunday Startup? Do you like us ranting, us roasting each other? What makes you tune in every morning? Text it in 229-459-5122. Continuing on, it's National Chocolate Milk Day.
3: Y'all crazy.
2: This is critical. It's National Chocolate Milk Day.
0: I'm going to assume everyone in this room likes chocolate milk.
3: Yeah.
0: Okay. We're all on the same page.
2: Good, good.
3: I mean, I'm not going out of my way to drink it.
2: No, not really.
0: Bro,
3: I'm like not six anymore, so...
2: I don't be ordering the Chucky milk at the Waffle House. That's all I'm saying.
0: You have not lived your
3: Shots
0: life.
3: Shots fired.
2: I be drinking my sweet tea. I'm too Southern. It's also National Crush a Can Day. You guys want to hear some ASMR real quick?
0: Let's.
2: There you go. Crushed our cans. All right, guys. We're crushing our goals. It's World Rivers Day. There's a lot of stuff today.
3: It's National Scarf Day.
0: Oh.
3: Hannah, are you a scarf girl? Scarf girl? Sorry.
2: No. Scarf girl.
3: No, I'm not either.
2: No. Are you a scarf girl?
3: Are you a scarf girl?
0: You guys, it's also National No Excuse Day.
3: No excuse.
0: So you know what, people?
2: You have no excuse.
0: Go to church.
2: Be in church today. Church. You have no excuse. Some
3: you
2: people
3: also have no excuse for not appreciating your wife or your show host day.
2: Some people do have an excuse, though, actually.
3: Yeah, if you have a viable excuse, it's okay. We love you.
2: Yeah.
3: Wow, there was a lot of good ones.
2: There's a
3: wife
2: lot of
3: wife appreciation day.
0: Thank God cheese was not mentioned.
3: Right.
2: Cheese has
3: show
2: been said
3: day,
2: twice on this on the episode today, and we've managed to avoid talking for an hour about it twice. So we're doing pretty
3: so
2: good today.
3: Proud of us. Wow, guys.
2: We're allowed to talk about cheese, I guess, once per year when it's National Queso Day.
3: Right.
2: Or only, National only Something Cheese
0: which,
2: Day.
0: Kaylee Jackson and I did get to fulfill our queso.
3: Yes, we should update them.
0: National Queso Day. So yes. Last.
3: And you know what? The next day I had queso too.
2: Well, hold on.
3: Sorry. Go ahead, Hannah.
0: Well, last week we had the Paulies with us who helped us with the Bible tent the previous Saturday. And funny thing is, there is a Tex-Mex place here in Valdosta called Sertero's.
3: Shout out very to Sertero's. Good. Amazing.
0: A 1,000% better than Chipotle. Yes.
2: By far.
0: I mean, I've had Chipotle twice, and they disappointed both times.
2: It's a Chipotle that doesn't taste like steroids.
0: Exactly.
3: Are you eating steroids?
2: Kaylee, hey, chill it, okay?
3: Okay.
2: Don't
3: continue,
2: ruin
3: Hannah.
2: Don't ruin our thunder.
3: Sorry.
0: Sertero's 1,000 times better than Chipotle. And we, funny enough, I had Sertero's for lunch last Sunday. And then as I'm driving out the church driveway last Sunday night, pastors are yelling at me across the yard.
3: As is typical.
0: Do you want to go to Sertero's? And I'm like, sure. So yes, Kaylee sir. Jackson and I had queso last Sunday night. We fulfilled our queso dreams.
3: Yep. We celebrated appropriately. Yep. Well, guys, Wife Appreciation Day, Morning Show Host Day, Chocolate Milk Day. What was the other one? Make No Excuses
2: no,
3: Day.
2: Make No Excuses. Well, some people text in, and we'll read these. There's not that much, so we can read these, and then we'll go to some music, and then I think we'll have to end off the episode.
3: Right, right.
2: Because, I don't know, the hour of time allotted to us doesn't feel sufficient sometimes. I could do this for so much longer. I love doing this with you guys. This is really inspiring.
3: Wow, that was
2: that's your yearly compliment. There, yeah.
3: So amazing.
2: We have somebody texting in that they like music the most.
3: Thanks.
2: that one really.
3: We're
2: went to
3: hearing
2: heart.
3: What you're saying there. We got it.
2: Yeah. Well. Fine.
3: Understood.
2: We won't read the rest of them then. No. Cindy Pangle texted in this morning. And we love her. She's awesome. She's awesome. She texts in, I love to hear the fun and laughter among you young people that love Jesus with your lives. And of course, the music. It is gospel radio. Keep up the good fellowship. The good fellowship.
3: Love that.
2: Tim Wilson, the man himself, texts in, enjoy listening because you all act like the radio man. That was a lot less of a compliment than you think it was.
0: I mean, two of you are his kids. I'm his adopted child, and I'm up here a lot. So yeah, we all kind of act like him.
2: We
0: a
2: do.
0: Bit.
2: That's the radio persona.
3: Wow. Guys, do I act like my dad?
0: You're more like your mom.
3: I am. Like,
2: you know, go
0: 99%.
2: Figure.
3: Right. There are some times I'm like, well, that was my dad coming through. But I would say the majority of the time, like my mom. Yeah.
2: So I guess Tim Wilson in turn is just saying he likes listening to the radio man.
3: He's like, I like the imitation of Pastor Justin.
2: You guys are getting so close to being as good as his show.
3: Thank you.
2: I guess it's
3: Tim,
2: also I
3: for
2: guess
3: your
2: he's,
3: wonderful compliment.
2: I guess he's also a morning radio man.
3: Right, right.
2: No, yeah, no, I do get what you're saying. He is a lot, he's really lively. And it's hard for me to listen to as his son sometimes. I do enjoy listening to him still. But I guess, yeah, I mean,
3: it takes
2: people,
3: three of us to get to the point that he's at.
0: Yeah.
2: Exactly. It does. It
0: and
2: takes a
0: been,
2: combination.
0: He's been doing this a lot longer than we have.
3: Right. Yeah.
2: Yeah.
3: He sure has.
2: Well, Hannah. Do you have a song?
0: Jackson, I always have a song.
2: Wow.
3: Put that on a t-shirt.
0: That
3: yes.
0: could be a song.
2: We're going to put that on a t-shirt, and you best believe she's going to be wearing that at Jubilee. Oh,
0: I yeah. always have a song. W-Z-Y-N.
3: Oh, yes. Hannah Bradford.
2: We all need our own. We all need our own catchphrases.
0: We should let...
2: Hello.
0: We should let the audience
3: decide
0: what our catchphrase is. I mean, they've listened to us. Sometimes we don't even know what we say ourselves.
2: Yeah, right.
0: So they've listened to us this whole time. I think we should let them decide what our catchphrases are.
2: Hi, I'm right. Jackson, and I like cheese.
3: Speaking of songs, guys.
2: Yeah, let's get to that. On. Let's get to that song, Hannah. We're gonna get carried away here.
0: This is actually a new song requested by a friend of Kaylee's.
2: friend.
3: Boyfriend.
2: A close friend.
3: We can call him boyfriend.
0: Here is Messiah's Call with Because He Loved Me.

0: Well, I guess that song was acceptable.
1: A heavy judgment there, obviously.
0: If he's still listening, Steve, I guess that was okay.
1: Okay. It was a good song.
0: Steve, I have to watch his every move, you know, with my sister and whatnot. I don't trust him.
1: Obviously, you struggle with every move. You don't see him very often.
0: Yeah, yeah. No, Steve is a good guy. I like Steve.
1: That's good. I do too.
0: Go figure. Yeah. I'm not quite on the same level as you. I don't plan on it either.
1: Keep it that way.
0: Oh, man, well, guys, ladies and gentlemen.
2: We've had a pretty good episode today. Our 70th.
0: It's been good. Yeah.
1: 70th. It's like a birthday.
0: Man, I'm getting old.
2: Sunday startup is old, y'all.
1: Right.
0: Wait till the 100th episode.
1: Yeah, that's going to be crazy.
0: We got to do like a full, we have to have a party for our 100th episode.
1: When would the 100th, what's 30 weeks from now?
0: We'll invite Berkey and EJ, Tim Wilson. They can all come to the 100th episode Sunday startup party. If you want to get invited, I guess, I don't know, be a better, like, text in, like, 20 times per morning.
1: You have to get to the VIP status.
0: Yeah, what if we had, like, a little thing on our app to where every Sunday time you text in, you get, like, you get points.
2: Or, like, stars, points for stars.
0: Oh, that can go to, like, a loyalty rewards program.
1: Whoa.
0: Text in 100 times and you get a free coffee.
1: That's hilarious.
0: We could
1: Sunday,
0: do that.
1: April 25th is the 100th episode.
2: That's not coming out of my bank account.
1: Well, Hannah.
0: I would assume it's the radio, but...
1: Right. Okay.
0: Yeah. For every $100 that you support the radio, you get $1 in store credit.
2: Okay, Jackson.
1: What a lovely system to be abused. Anyways, it's been a good show. We're already over time, guys, so we need to wrap it up.
0: We don't get paid overtime.
1: We don't. We don't get paid. Boo-hoo, our lives are so hard.
0: We get Cokes, though.
1: Yeah, we all got a soda today.
0: We did kind of steal the Cokes, but nobody has told us no, so.
1: Right.
0: I guess everybody told us yes.
1: Wonderful logic, Jackson. You'll go places with that. Anyways, we had a good show today.
0: It was very
1: it's
0: good.
1: Been fun.
0: I've
1: we hope everyone
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1: Has a good Sunday in church this morning, in your home church. See what God does today. We're excited. Hannah, what song are you going to lead us off with?
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0: Thank you for listening to another Everlasting Truth broadcast, where we give you everlasting truth in an ever-changing world. With Caleb Osteen, pastor of Calvary Baptist Church in Live Oak, Florida. And now, Brother Caleb.
1: You see, a leader don't just look at the wicked attacking the weak and just say, well, I hate that. That breaks my heart. What did Saul do? He mobilized. He got to work. He went to action. And this is what the scriptures is teaching a spiritual leader does. He stands up. He don't just sit there and say, man, that's terrible. Imagine if Saul would have heard about Jabesh Gilead and he'd have said, man, the Ammonites picking on them bad. Too bad there's nobody to do anything about it. You wouldn't have victory in Israel in verse 10 and 11, I can tell you that much. It took somebody to stand up. And that's exactly what we see in 1 Samuel 11. Flip back over there. I'm going to hit these next points quickly. 1 Samuel chapter number 11. Lord willing, I will anyways. 1 Samuel 11 and chapter 11 and verse number 4. So we've saw the attack. It's an attack of the wicked and it's an attack on the weak. But then in 1 Samuel 11 and verse number 4, we see the answer. How does a godly, bold, biblical leader answer to such attacks? What does he do when he sees the vulnerable being oppressed? What does he do when he sees his people being attacked by the wicked? What does he do when he sees evil prevailing against the godly? Number one, I want you to notice a couple things about his response. Number one, the severity of a leader to answer. Can I say this? When injustices like this happen, it is a serious matter that we need a leader to step up. Somebody's got to do something, and that's exactly what Israel needed. They seriously needed a leader. Notice what verse 4 says. This got me. It says, I'm in chapter 14. No wonder I'm not reading. Verse 4, then came the messengers to Gibeah of Saul, and they told the tiding in the ear of all the people. So now the word's getting out to Saul, and they're coming and telling everybody in Gibeah, which is where Saul lives. That was the place of kings back then. And they're telling everybody, and what are all the people doing? Verse 4, all the people lifted up their voices and they wept. I mean, they're tore up about it. They're thinking, man, that's terrible. The Ammonites, they've came up against Jabesh. Well, Jabesh don't have they don't have a chance. They're going to slaughter them. That's horrible. And they're weeping. They're crying. Verse 5, behold, Saul came after the herd out of the field, and Saul said, what aileth the people that they weep? And they told him the tidings of the men of Jabesh. We see right here that the people needed a leader. Because without a leader, nothing gets done. Without a leader, nothing takes place. People will sit around and say, this needs to be done. That needs to be handled. Somebody should do something, but nobody actually does it without a leader. You know, leadership, I learned this out of this text. I think God has helped me with this. Leadership is taking what needs to be done and actually doing it. That's really what a leader does. Notice right here that all these people knew something needed to be done. They're weeping. They're crying. They're just not doing anything. Verse number 4 and 5, we see that there is affection. Affection. And what I mean by that is they are affected. They are bothered by this. They're heartbroken. They don't like it. These are God's people. These are righteous people. They don't want to see the wicked attack God's people. They're weeping. They're crying. They're hurt. They are deeply compassionate about this ungodly injustice. It bothers them. They're tore up. There's plenty of affection, but you know what we don't find in verse number 5? Action. Lots of affection, but no action. Everybody's sitting around crying, saying, man, that's horrible. Sure hope somebody does something. But you don't find any action in verse 4 and 5. You want to know where you find action? Verse 6. And who's the one to act? The leader. Saul, the leader. And this, I believe, teaches what a leader does. A leader mobilizes and he puts to action the compassion and the care of those that share the same heart as him. See, everybody in Israel hates what's happening to Jabesh. Everybody says something ought to be done. Everybody shares that heart, but it takes a leader to take those hearts and put them to action and say, okay, well, let's stop crying about it. Let's go do something. Quite simply put, a leader's job is to put action to the people's affection. to put action to the people's affection. You see, what unites a group of people is their affection. They share the same affection for the same thing, right? They have the same heart, the same desire, the same drive. That's what unites people together. But it takes a leader to take that affection, put it to action, and actually get something done. Other than that, you have a lot of people sitting around saying, man, we all think the same way, but nobody's doing anything with what we think. It takes a leader to put action to our affection. And so in verse 4 and 5, they're crying. They hate it, but they got to have a leader. It's a serious matter. So we see the severity of a leader to answer. But in the verse number 6, we see the spirit of a leader who answers. Verse 6. Nobody did anything in verse 4 and 5 until verse 6 shows up. And the Spirit of God came upon Saul when he heard those tidings. Everybody else heard it and they cried. Saul heard it. Spirit comes on him and he goes to work. The spirit of a leader who answers. And this is what we need, is men to lead who are endowed and endued and filled with the Holy Spirit of God. And we're in a place where this doesn't really exist. This is why there's so much evil, so much ungodly, so much injustice going on in our country and in our world, because we don't have anybody to stand up and do anything about it. I'm preaching to myself just the same. What am I doing about it? It's a question I ask myself today. Psalm 12:1 says, help, Lord, for the godly man ceaseth, for the faithful fail from among the children of men. Is that not the day we live in? The godly man ceases. The faithful fail from among the children of men. There's no leaders to stand up. Nobody full of the Spirit. History is full of people who faced opposition. And their names went down in history because they were willing to do what was right, even when nobody else was willing to do it. But the moment they stood up, somebody else said, well, I didn't have the courage to stand up, but I agree with you. And since you took the first step, I'll take the second one behind you. The second step's always easier to take than the first one. Sometimes it's just getting somebody to take the first one and then people will follow. But without the Spirit of God leading men, nobody's willing to take the first step. But Saul here, he's led of the Spirit. Now I'll also say this, if Saul is led of the Spirit, then whatever good thing Saul's about to do as a leader, who gets the credit for it? The Spirit does, right? Not Saul. The only reason Saul's going to do what he's doing is because God has moved him to do it. And you need to remember that, because we have a serious problem in our culture of idolizing leaders. We see somebody do something good for once. We see somebody stand up, and all of a sudden we want to make them the biggest and the best. We want to make them our God, and we want to point to them. No, listen, if somebody does something good, it's because God has used them to do something good. Even the Apostle Paul said, I know that is in me, that is in my flesh, there dwelleth no good thing. Paul said, I don't do anything good because there's nothing good in me. If I do something good, it's the Spirit of God working through me. And so should we actually see one of these uncommon spiritual leaders, understand this, it's not the leader that's good, it's the Spirit that's good, and he's working through the leader. Don't give the credit to the man, give the credit to the Spirit. So the spirit of a leader who answers. And then verse 6, and we're getting close to finishing up right here. This will probably be it, actually. Verse 6, the seriousness of a leader who answers. Verse 6 says, the Spirit of God came upon Saul when he heard those tidings. And then what? His anger was kindled greatly. This is another part that convicted me. Saul had a holy indignation against the oppression of his people. You know, we tend to look at it and we think, well, anger is always bad. And 99% of the time it is. I'll agree with you. The Bible said, put off all these: anger, wrath, malice, blasphemy, filthy communication out of your mouth. That's Colossians 3. The Bible tells us to do that. But there is such thing as a holy anger. I will say this. You may have had holy anger about 0.5% out of all your anger that you've had. But it does exist. 99% of the time you get mad, it's sin for you to be mad. But there is a such case where anger is justified. And not only is it justified, it's necessary. And look at verse number 6. We find out that the Spirit of God is the one who made Saul angry about what was happening. The Spirit of God came upon Saul when he heard those things, and immediately after that, then his anger was kindled within him. The Spirit of God is the one who has stirred Saul up and made him angry against such injustice. It is a godly anger. We often think all anger is evil, but here Saul is overcome by the Holy Ghost and he's immediately angered at this evil attack. You know, we ought to have an angry indignation against wickedness and evil. We ought to see the ungodly things going on in our culture, and rather than being passive about it, it ought to make your blood boil. You ought to be mad. You ought to be angry. Now, I'm not saying that you take your anger out on people. I'm saying you take your anger out on the evil. That there ought to be an indignation that swells up in the heart of God's people when they see injustice. Can I remind you that your God is angry with injustice? He's not okay with it. Look right here at Mark chapter 3. I'm going to give you this, and I'm probably going to let you go here in just a moment. Mark chapter 3 and verse number 1. Mark 3 and verse number 1, the Bible, speaking of Jesus, says, "He entered again into the synagogue, and there was a man there which had a withered hand." This is a hurting man. He's afflicted. His hand is impaired. Verse 2, "And they watched him, whether he would heal on the Sabbath day, that they might accuse him." I want you to see the scene in your mind. They go up in the synagogue, and there's a man there who has a messed up hand. And all the Pharisees are watching Jesus to see if Jesus will heal him. And not because they want the man to be healed, but that way they have a finger to point at Jesus and they can say, "See, we knew you're a liar. You healed on the Sabbath. You can't do that." They are completely careless when it comes to the hurting that this man is facing. They do not care whatsoever. All they want to do is point fingers at somebody. Verse 3, Jesus gives them something to talk about. "He saith unto the man which had the withered hand, Stand forth. And he saith unto them, Is it lawful to do good on the Sabbath days, or to do evil? To save life or to kill? But they held their peace." Jesus says, it's a good thing to heal this man's hand. Let me just ask you, is it okay to do good on the Sabbath day or not? Verse 5, "And when he looked around about on them," with what? Anger. That's Jesus, right? He's angry. "He looked about on them with anger." Why? "Being grieved for the hardness of their hearts. He said unto the man, Stretch forth thine hand. He stretched it out, and his hand was restored as whole as the other." Jesus was angry that these people were so hard-hearted that they did not even care about the well-being of that man. Here's this man sitting here with a withered hand, and here's the Son of God able to heal him. And they're watching and they're waiting to see if that's what he's going to do. And the worst thing that they could ever imagine happening in that moment is that this man gets a healed hand. Imagine being so ungodly that above everything else, the worst thing you could think of is somebody getting healed. And Jesus looks at it and he says, "Because you're so hard-hearted, because you're so evil, because you're so ungodly, because you don't care about the well-being of people around you." He was angered. He was angered by that fact. We could go to John chapter number 2 and we could see where Jesus flipped the tables over in the temple as he walked in and he said, "You've made my house a den of thieves." And then he says that "the zeal of thine house hath eaten me up." And what Jesus meant by that was, "I am zealous and I am serious about my Father's house, and the way that you have treated it has angered me," is what he said. He was angered by such thing. And so there is a place for righteous anger. But it's not anger against necessarily people. It's an anger against evil, sin, ungodliness. Which leads me to the question tonight, why doesn't wickedness anger us? I'll be honest with you, it don't make me mad enough. I've gotten so used to just living in it, living around it all the time that I'm just another day. You read the news and you hear about some innocent person getting gunned down in the street and it means nothing. You see the news and some wacko walks into a school and mows children down and it's just another day on planet Earth. You don't even get mad about it anymore. You see the filth and the trash that these transgender people are teaching little kids, and we've been so just desensitized to it that it's just normal anymore. We don't even get mad about it. I'm preaching to myself. Why are we so passive about stark wickedness? I would say this is why, because we're not sharing the heart of our Savior. He'd have been mad about it. Jesus has been upset about it, but we're not. It's because we're not sharing the same heart. We're not close enough to the heartbeat of the Savior. So we see Saul step up, Spirit comes upon him. 1 Samuel 11, closing here. 1 Samuel 11. The anger comes upon him, and it's a godly anger. It's a godly anger. It's produced by the Holy Ghost. And I believe the closer we walk with God, the more that wickedness will bother us. Like I said, I was looking at this and I couldn't help but think about the evil of abortion and how it's just, what are we doing? Nothing. Absolutely nothing. We might vote once every 4 years in an election that might sway it about that much. Other than that, we just sit here and we keep our mouths shut and we say, man, I hate it. Nobody's doing anything. It's a godly anger, but then it's a going anger. We see that in verse number 6. You say, what do you mean by that? Verse 6 says, his anger was kindled greatly. And after his anger is kindled, what happens? He gets to business, doesn't he? Verse number 7, he took the yoke of oxen, cut them up, called everybody to come around. He said, if you don't come, I'm going to cut your oxen up too. And then I like what he says in verse number 9. It says, and they said unto the messengers that came, the messengers that came from Jabesh that told them what was going on, they sent them back with a message to Jabesh. And they said, thus shall you say unto the men of Jabesh Gilead, tomorrow, by that time that the sun be hot, you're going to have help. Ye shall have help. It was Saul's anger and indignation that made him step up and do something about it. He couldn't stand to see those men hurt, couldn't stand to see them suffering, could not stand to see them picked on. It is this anger that motivates him and mobilizes him to do something about this evil attack. When Jesus went into the temple, what was it that caused him to form a scourge and flip tables? It was anger. He was motivated by a holy indignation. And I think that this is where we need to get to, where we're more serious about evil, just like Saul was, like Jesus was, when injustice, when wickedness, when ungodliness took place, I had a problem with it. And then with that leader, that great spiritual leader. Now, once again, Saul's not always an example of good spiritual leadership. After about chapter 11, you can hang it up. Don't follow what Saul did. But right here, he got it right. And God blessed it. Look at verse 10 as we close. Therefore, the men of Jabesh said, they went back and told the Ammonites, they said, tomorrow we'll come out to you, and you shall do with us all that seemeth good unto you. And it was so on the morrow that Saul put the people in three companies, and they came into the midst of the host in the morning watch, and they slew the Ammonites till the heat of the day. It came to pass that they which remained were scattered, so that two of them were not left together. At the beginning of the chapter, you had a people who were being attacked, and they couldn't do anything about it. An ungodly attack of the wicked upon the righteous. And at the end of the chapter, the righteous come out victorious, and the wicked have been put to shame and pushed out of the picture. But what stands between all of that is a godly leader. It's a spiritual leader. It's a strong leader. And had Saul never stepped up, there'd have been a whole lot of people in Gibeah sitting there crying, weeping. Man, I hate what's going to happen to the people of Jabesh Gilead, but nobody would have done anything. It took a leader to stand up. And I understand tonight that I take this personally as a pastor. It's a place of leadership. But can I say this? You're leading somebody. You're leading somebody. Somebody's looking at you. Somebody's following you. And if they're following you, you're a leader. And I believe God is wanting to hold us to a standard of righteous, strong, spiritual leadership. But if we just take our cues after the world, we'll never get there. We need to get it from the Word of God. We need to be filled with the Spirit of God and let God use us to lead. And then there's no telling what type of victory we could have if we'll be the leaders He'd have us to be.

0: with SRN News. I'm Michael Harrington in Washington. Economist Steve Moore says there's a growing disconnect between public perception and economic reality. While many Americans remain frustrated by high prices and the cost of living, the former Trump economic advisor argues that key economic indicators point to a stronger economy than the public mood.
1: If you look at the economy just overall, we've got a manufacturing boom going on. We have a construction boom going on. We have a lot of investment, hundreds and hundreds of billions of dollars from abroad that is being invested in the United States. We have more jobs available today than capable workers to fill them, and so on. So it's a strong economy.
0: Moore with the free market think tank Unleash Prosperity made his comments to the Salem Radio Network. Danish intelligence is warning of a growing, though still limited, risk that Russia could strike a NATO nation.
2: A new assessment says Moscow has intensified hybrid warfare across Europe, including sabotage, cyber attacks, and drone operations. Officials say Russia may be testing Western resolve while reportedly exploring drones launched from ships in the Mediterranean. Denmark's defense minister says the Kremlin is under growing pressure and failing to achieve its objectives, but warns that pressure could make Putin more dangerous. Ron Taylor reporting.
0: A vessel carrying fish traders is capsized in Lake Kivu in eastern Congo, killing at least 12 people. Authorities say the boat was carrying more than 50 when it went over Saturday night off Ijwidi Island. A bus carrying tourists from the Philippines has veered off a highway west of Munich and overturned, killing at least 2 people. The German news agency DPA reports at least 8 others are injured. The accident happened early this morning. The cause is unknown. This is SRN News. Jewish heirs of Holocaust victims have filed lawsuits in California to reclaim Nazi-looted paintings from museums in Los Angeles and Poland. These are the first cases since new laws in California and Congress strengthened claims to art taken during World War II. One lawsuit targets the Norton Simon Museum for 2 paintings

0: by Lucas Cranach the Elder. Another seeks the return of watercolors painted by Holocaust survivors under duress in the Auschwitz concentration camp. Between 1933 and 45, the Nazi regime orchestrated the largest art theft in world history. A Sri Lankan court has convicted 15 men of helping to organize the 2019 Easter bombings on churches and hotels that killed 267 people. Each of them has been sentenced to at least 200 years in prison after a trial that lasted more than 5 years. The attacks, which were inspired by ISIS, were amongst the deadliest in Sri Lanka's history. This is SRN News. It's that time of year for asthma flare-ups, with the transition from summer into fall.
1: Dr. Megan Conroy at the Ohio State University Wexner Medical Center says changes in temperature, humidity, and pollens will really impact airway inflammation, and that's the driver of asthma.
2: We also see increase in circulation of respiratory viruses, so the common cold virus, and others that start to circulate in the fall. These are the most common causes of asthma flares. But we also see increase in pollens like ragweed.
1: She recommends people take all medications as prescribed, no matter how frequently symptoms of asthma occur, and have a rescue inhaler on hand. I'm Scott Pringle.
0: Today is Sunday, September the 27th. It's the 270th day of 2026. There's just 95 days left in the year, less than 100 now. On this date in history, 1779, John Adams was named by Congress to negotiate the Revolutionary War's peace terms with Britain. This is SRN News.
3: Here is your forecast on WZYN, the old ship of Zion. Lots of sunshine across Valdosta today, a high this afternoon in the mid to upper 80s, mainly clear sky tonight, low 60s. In Forsyth, lots of sunshine, a high near 85 today, mainly clear sky, low to mid 50s overnight. I'm meteorologist Sally Russell on WZYN and online at WZYN.org.

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1: With SRN News, I'm Michael Harrington in Washington. Jewish heirs of Holocaust victims have filed lawsuits in California to reclaim Nazi-looted paintings from museums in Los Angeles and Poland. These are the first cases since new laws in California and Congress strengthened claims to art taken during World War II. One lawsuit targets the Norton Simon Museum for two paintings by Lucas Cranach the Elder. Another seeks the return of watercolors painted by a Holocaust survivor. Between 1933 and 45, the Nazi regime orchestrated the largest art theft in world history. A Sri Lankan court has convicted 15 men of helping to organize the 2019 Easter bombings on churches and hotels that killed 267 people. Each of them has been sentenced to at least 200 years in prison after a trial that lasted more than 5 years. The attacks were inspired by ISIS, the deadliest in Sri Lanka's history. This is SRN News.
2: 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We hope you have a great day.

0: glad to be in church this morning. 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Amen. Amen. I'm going to read that to you. Psalm 103. Hang on, I ain't going to preach. I just want to open with God's word. Who loves the word? Say amen.
1: Amen.
0: Yeah, it's better than anything you or me have ever said. I promise you that. Psalm 103. What they just sang. Bless the Lord. Oh, my soul. And all that is within me. Bless his holy name. Bless the Lord, O my soul, and forget not all his benefits, who forgiveth all thine iniquities, who healeth all thy diseases, who redeemeth thy life from destruction, who crowneth thee with love.

0: loving kindness and tender mercies, who satisfieth thy mouth with good things, so that thy youth is renewed like the eagles. Bless the Lord, O my soul. It's good to see you in God's house this morning. Happy to see you. God is with us. Amen.
1: Amen.
0: And we're praying for a lot of folks, and that's on your mind. Whoever says, I can't help it, but I bring things on my mind into church, raise your hand. Oh, of course you do. But greater is he that is in us than he that's in the world. And God is greater, and we would come to worship him today. I'm going to ask Brother Jeff to come and lead us in prayer. Let's everybody stand together, and let's go to the throne of God together.
2: Lord, we're thankful for the opportunity to be in your house with your people this morning, Lord.
3: Yes, Lord.
2: Thankful for the Sunday school lesson. Thankful for the truth in the Word of God. Lord, that it is truth. We pray, Lord, that you'd seal it deeper in our hearts this morning with the message, Lord. We pray, dear God, that you'd just ground that truth in our hearts even more. Bless those that came out. Bless those that couldn't come out, Lord. Some in the hospital, some homesick. We pray for them, Lord. Special touch on them this morning. Lord, if there's one that knows you not this morning, Lord, we all fall short of the glory of God. And Lord, without you and without you saving us, Lord, we're finished.
0: Yes.
2: So Lord, those that knows you not this morning in the service, we pray, dear God, that you'd help them to push the pride down, Lord, put it behind them and put you ahead of them, Lord,
0: yes,
2: and accept you as your their Lord and Savior. Lord, help Brother Justin, help the choir, help the congregational singing, Lord, help us to sing truth out of the Word of God, out of the songbook, Lord, the doctrine that's planted in a lot of these songs, Lord. We pray that you just help us, Lord, to worship you with them. Help us to sing them to you, sing praises unto thee this morning. In Jesus' name we pray. Amen.
0: Amen. Amen.
4: Turning to hymnals this morning to number 31. We'll sing the first and third verse of
0: Amen.
4: He Lives. Number 31.
0: He Lives.

0: Jesus is not religion. He lives in your heart. Amen. Oh, yeah. Brother Brian, I feel like somebody ought to testify, and I feel like you ought to testify. You got a testimony, brother? Yeah, go ahead. How about that?
1: I'll say that I've been introduced to God early in my youth, too. In the church, knew what was going on. It never really called from him, though. So it all went on through, you know, and I was raised in a family, not in church. I'll just put it that way.
0: Sure. Yes.
1: I could be saved.

0: Amen. Amen. Hey. Amen. Amen. Amen. Amen. Amen. Amen. I wanted to hear a good testimony. Was that good? Amen.
1: Amen.
0: Oh, yeah, if that don't put a smile on your face, boy, that's so good. Hey, God's still in the saving business, isn't he?
1: Yes, sir.
0: His grace is sufficient. He didn't have a clue. I hadn't even spoke to him this morning. He had no idea he was going to do that. Be instant in season and out of season. I'm going to start doing more of that. I'm going to tell you to stand up one day. Amen. Isn't that good? It ought to be that way. What in the world's wrong with that? We ought to be ready to give God the glory. Amen. For his grace. Appreciate that encouraging testimony. Brother Don led He Lives, and now the choir's going to sing There Rose a Lamb in Jerusalem. Our Savior lives.

0: Church, welcome to the service this morning. I want to welcome everyone that's watching online at WZYN.org and those on Facebook and YouTube. Pray it can be a blessing to you. If you're watching on Facebook, comment right now. Let us know where you're watching from. That'd be nice if you'd be able to do that. That would be a blessing. And I'd love to get to know you. Friday I found out where I went to go preach at in Perry Friday night. Lady said she'd been listening to all the YouTube services, and she was happy to see me. She said, happy to finally see you in real life. And I said, really? And she said, yeah, I watch all your services and listen to you preach on YouTube. I said, not me. No, she didn't call me the radio man. She didn't know nothing about the radio. She just knew about YouTube. Why am I having a conversation with you? Anyways, gracious, it's you can't help it, man. It's just, it's ridiculous. My in-laws, oh my goodness. Well, good morning, everybody. Who's glad they're saved, amen? It's good. Well, the ushers are going to come right now, and they've got some bulletins and visitor bags for you. And so if you need either a bulletin or a visitor bag, I recognize the gentleman there. Gentleman right there needs a visitor bag. Glad to have you in the service today, sir. Great to have you. Give him a visitor bag. Does anybody need a bulletin? Raise your hand. These ushers will get them for you. Does anybody need a bulletin? Everybody got the bulletin like they were supposed to. We don't even need ushers. Well, very good. Very good. You can make your way back, ushers, to the back for the offering here in just a moment. But if anybody needs a bulletin, just raise their hand. They'll give it to you. All right? There's probably one person in here that's shy, and they're like, oh, I don't want to be the only one. Youth for Truth class has been going really, really good, and the children are memorizing their verses. They quoted those verses to us Sunday night, did a great job. You pray about that ministry. It's every Wednesday night at 7 o'clock. Invite people to that, too. We've got flyers in the back and in the front as well. So you pray for Youth for Truth, if you would, please, ages 5 to 13. Now, there's a big thing going on Tuesday night here right at the church. Big thing. And if you're a lady, raise your hand. If you're a lady, raise your hand. Very good. Very good. Good. Wait, oh, yeah. If you're a lady, raise your hand. There we go. Hannah got me on that one. Ladies, why don't you come? Can they be late? Yes, you can be late. We realize work schedules and everything. It'll be a great time of fellowship. You're supposed to bring a soup, and there's a sign-up sheet for the soup right there, or maybe bread or dessert there. And that'll be Tuesday night at 6:30. My wife has put in a lot of work to make this very, very successful. She's been decorating. She's been planning. And we're looking forward to a great time, as the ladies are looking forward to a great time. And then also, October the 10th, we got a Georgia fan's birthday. Oh, yeah. Stetson. Oh, yeah. There he is. Man, can you believe 1 year already? Oh, Stetson. Look at him. He likes that attention now, doesn't he? Oh, my. He knows all about it. Oh, my. Boy. Hey, he loves that. Boy, we can just go home already, I tell you. Stetson's first birthday for all you Georgia fans, all right? October the 10th, Saturday at 1 o'clock, Bemis Road Baptist Church. If you would, RSVP to Ansley. Her phone number is on this card. I'll put it right down here, okay? And this is October the 10th here at the church in the fellowship hall at 10 o'clock. And I hope I did a good job announcing this. Ain't nothing finer in the land than a one-year-old Georgia fan. That's what it says. Let me put this here before I forget. And then right over here to your left, the ushers can come. Right over here to your left, we've got our building project funds list, I guess you might call it. We're trying to reach $25,000, and we're going to take up our first building fund offering next Sunday. And I've given you 2 weeks to prepare for that. We talked about this last Sunday night. And if you weren't here, just listen closely, and I'll try to give you just a general overview. We're going to try to remodel back here. Well, first of all, repair the whole floor. The floor's caving in. The joists are broken. They're in the ground. The church is falling apart. Okay, that's what's happening. And so we're going to fix the floor, and then we're going to make two large Sunday school rooms out of two smaller rooms on each side of the ramp. So for the next generation of children and families that come in, we have two large Sunday school rooms for them that would probably about 30 people in each one would fit in there. And then we'll also redo our hallway and make it nicer, and you'll have a brand new nursery. The nursery we have right now is too small. If you're a young mother, say amen. Okay, she raised her hand. It's just too small in there. You get too many people in there. And so the nursery will be in the adult Sunday school room right there. We'll put a hole in the wall, a big nursery window right there in that concrete wall. We'll have security cameras around here, security in the nursery as well, a camera, so you knew everything that's going on. And so just kind of keeping you up to date on all that stuff. Aren't you thankful that we can advance with God? Amen? And not just sitting still. And so it takes all of us to be able to do it. I'm not going to stress over it. If this is God's will, He's going to provide. But He's going to use me and you. He's going to use me and you. And I believe God's going to bless us and give us faith to be able to give. And we're going to see this come in. So first opportunity to give will be next Sunday. We'll get a graph up here and everything, know where all that's at. And so sorry if you weren't here. I wanted to just make you clear where your money was going towards next Sunday for a building fund offering. Thank you for your patience. Brother David, why don't you pray for us?
1: Heavenly Father, Lord, I just thank you for being in your house.
0: Yes.
1: God, I just pray, thank you for all the blessings and everything you've done for us, Lord. God, I just pray you be with the pastor as he delivers this message, Lord. Let the Holy Spirit just move through this house and convict us of what we need to be convicted of, Lord.
0: Yes,
1: you know our hearts. God, just be with us every day of our lives, Lord. And in your precious name I pray. Amen.
0: Amen. Amen.

Just believe it, Jesus saves. Thank you, Miss Lynn. Good singing about Christ. Christ is the answer. He is the answer. He's the answer. Take your Bibles and turn to Luke chapter number 5, if you would, please. Luke chapter number 5 and verses 1 through 11. Luke chapter number 5, verses 1 through 11. Oh, this is such a familiar text, but I'm thankful to the Holy Spirit for bringing out some new truths that I hadn't noticed out of this familiar text of Scripture. And may God help us to be able to communicate through the Lord. Luke 5 and verse 1. And it came to pass that as the people pressed upon him to hear the word of God, he stood by the lake Gennesaret, and saw two ships standing by the lake, but the fishermen were gone out of them, and were washing their nets. And he entered into one of the ships, which was Simon's, and prayed him that he would thrust out a little from the land. And he sat down and taught the people out of the ship. Now when he had left speaking, he said unto Simon, launch out into the deep, and let down your nets for a draught. And Simon answering said unto him, Master, we have toiled all the night and have taken nothing. Nothing. Nevertheless, at thy word I will let down the net. And when they had done this, they enclosed a great multitude of fishes, and their net broke. And they beckoned unto their partners which were in the other ship that they should come and help them. And they came and filled both the ships, so that they began to sink. When Simon Peter saw it, he fell down at Jesus' knees, saying, Depart from me, for I am a sinful man, O Lord. For he was astonished, and all that were with him, at the draught of the fishes which they had taken. So was also James and John, the sons of Zebedee, which were partners with Simon. And Jesus said unto Simon, Fear not, from henceforth thou shalt catch men. And when they had brought the ships to land, they forsook all and followed him. Dear Heavenly Father, I couldn't begin to think that I could preach this morning without your help. If your hand's not upon me, I can't do anything. There's nothing worthy in me. But Lord, I pray that you'd fill me with your Holy Spirit, help me to be able to preach your word in such a way that it would edify your people and draw the lost to your Son, the Lord Jesus, that they might be saved. God, may you move around in this place from pew to pew and speak to hearts. God, we need you. We know you're enough. You're sufficient. We claim thee now in Christ's name. Amen. Simon Peter is fishing, and he's with the disciples here, and they're not catching a thing. They're done for the day. They're washing their nets. Look there in verse 2. They're washing their nets. They're done. They were busy, but not successful. They were tired, toiled all night. They were tired from working, but not successful. Jesus shows up and says, Hey, Peter, I want your boat. Thrust it out a little from the land, verse 3. Jesus sits down in the boat and teaches the people from the water. It's a natural amphitheater. He didn't have to have the BRBC sound men to give him a microphone on his lapel. And he preached the word of God. Wouldn't have you liked to have been there to hear our Lord preach? Sat down from the boat. The voice bounced off the water to the people. And after he's done speaking in verse 4, he's done speaking in verse 4, he tells Peter, launch out into the deep. Peter's already done for the day. He's already done his work. And you don't launch out into the deep at this time of the day. So you'll let down your nets for a drought. Peter says, Master, we've done
this all night. It's morning. We're done. Nevertheless, I'll do what you say. At your word, I'll do it. Master, we'll do it. I'm not upset with Peter saying, we've toiled all night, taken nothing. Because we've all felt that way. I'm impressed that he has the spiritual deep breath that he has. And he just says, nevertheless, at thy word, I'll let down the net. And the Bible says in verse 6 that when they had this done, that a great multitude of fishes got in that net and the net broke. Do you not see that it went from nothing in verse 5 to filled both ships in verse 7? Jesus is the difference between your nothing and your everything. Jesus is the difference between our nothing and our everything. See, Jesus is God's answer to man's disappointment. You might be disappointed this morning, but Jesus is God's answer to your disappointment. You might feel like, I've got nothing. And honest with you, we don't have anything, do we? We have nothing. Without Christ, we are nothing and have nothing. And he says nothing. We've taken nothing in verse 5. I'd like to preach a little while. Church, Christian, father, mothers, grandparents, God's people, launch out into the deep. Now, when I say launch out into the deep, I want you to understand, I've preached this the wrong way. I've preached this the wrong way. It's not what you think I'm fixing to say. Will you look at me? It's not what you think I'm fixing to say. Launch out into the deep is not, I'm not preaching some feel good, drive you message. But launch out in the deep is just this. Just do what God told you to do. Sometimes that requires faith, doesn't it? But just launch out in the deep is not necessarily go, go, go further. Now, he might tell you to go further. He tells some people to go to Mongolia and preach the gospel. But sometimes something can be just right there in front of us. It can be right in our home. It can be right in our church. It can be right there in our lives. And it's just as deep as going all the way to Mongolia. Launching out in the deep is just doing what God told you to do. You know the thing you ought to be doing next? Is the very thing God's putting on your heart now. I meet people that want to do Christian ministry all the time. They want to be preachers. They want to be teachers. They want to do big things for God, but they can't even serve in their church. They can't even pick up the paper. They can't even mow the grass. They can't even serve where they're a member. So how are you going to go to Mongolia? Oops. I don't apologize for that. The deep is whatever God's telling you to do right now. Now, the deep doesn't all mean the same thing for all of us. And it is true, though, the deep takes faith, doesn't it? It takes forsaking all. It takes saying no to fear and saying yes. Nevertheless, at thy word, I will let down the net. First of all, in this launching out the deep, there's an assignment. Would you write that down? Assignment. An assignment. Brother Paul, do you believe in a specific will of God? Do you believe that God told you years and years ago that I want you to stop doing something that's good and I want you to join the Air Force? You believe that. You've told us all that publicly.
the specific will of God. Now, generally, you're a father. Generally, I'm a father. Oh, take that ever seriously. If you're a father, that's the most important thing you do, is to love your wife and love your children. Amen. I'm not deflecting that, but that's the general will of God. And lead them to Jesus. But that's the general will of God. It's the general will of God for me to pastor. God, I don't know why, but He placed a call on my life to preach the gospel and to pastor this church. That is my general assignments. But don't you believe that we shouldn't float any little while longer, but we should have some specific assignments where God tells us, Peter, now this is what you're going to do. You better listen to me. I know you've toiled all night, but you go launch out into the deep. Launch out into the deep. You know, I'm going to tell you something. God wants to tell you specifically what to do. He has a precise will for you. God is not playing hide-and-go-seek with His children. He can tell you exactly what you ought to be doing it, do, and He will provide the way you can do it. You don't want to know why people do not hear from God? The reason why people do not hear assignments from God is because they're not willing to do whatever God tells them to do. They put up blinders. God says, do this. That's the assignment. What has God told you to do lately? What assignment has God given you? Do this. If you're a Sunday school teacher, if you're an usher, if you're a choir member, if you anything you do in the church, we're doing relating this to church, but whatever, that's your assignment. That's your thing to do for God. Do it the very best you can be for the glory of God. And then when you take that seriously, that assignment will move into something even greater. He'll tell you something else to do. God's not going to give you light for what you have not obeyed already right now. Assignment. I see in this passage of Scripture, launch out in the deep. He told Peter, launch out in the deep. Number two, I find an area. He said, launch out into the deep. The deep. I'm again building a foundation from God's Word. God's Word and will is specific. He said, you go to the deep, not the shallow, not the safe, not the toe deep, not the ankle deep, not the knee deep, but drowning deep. Drowning deep. He said, you go out there. I'll say drowning deep, and I want you to think this, faith deep. Faith deep. What are we doing that's faith deep? Where, man, I can't do it myself. It's going to take God to be able to do it. It's that deep that it's faith deep. And use those things that God tells you to do. Listen now. Use those things that God tells you to do, and they're faith deep. You're kind of like, well, Lord, you know, I've been doing it a long time, like Peter, and I've done this, and we tried this before, and Lord, but no, I told you, you do this, and then I'll bless you. There's an area, no doubt, that you're struggling with, and I'm struggling with right now. And the reason you're struggling with it is because it's going to take you to crucify your flesh and only have faith in God to get it done. Amen. That area is deep because it takes faith. And without faith, it's impossible to please God. Because if it doesn't take faith, we get credit and God doesn't. That's why, woo! God wants us in deep waters, because then we don't get the glory. God gets the glory. The assignment, the area, the assurance. He said, you'll have a drought of fish. You see that there? He said, let down your nets for a drought, for a mess of fish, bunch of fish. It was so much of a drought that they caught that their nets broke. Verse number 9 uses the word again, at the drought of fishes which they had taken. God told Peter, you do what I say and you'll catch a mess of fish. If I told some of these deer hunter in here, you go over there
to that field and you'll find the biggest bucks you'll ever see. It'll be like you're playing Deer Hunter on Nintendo or something. They'll be everywhere. Or I told a fisherman, you go to that fishing hole underneath that tree and they're loaded with 7-pound largemouth bass. You won't have no problem. You'll catch. Jesus is saying, you just do what I told you to do and I'll bless you. He's giving them assurance. You know, God gives us assurance that we will be blessed if we obey Him. You know, God is obligated to His Word to bless your obedience. His Word is at stake whether or not He blesses you and me for the obedience that we have. He said in His Word in Psalm 126, He that goeth forth and weeping, bearing precious seed, shall doubtless come again with rejoicing, bringing his sheaves with him. If we sow the seed, we'll doubtless come again with rejoicing, bringing sheaves with us. The Bible says in Ecclesiastes chapter number 9 or 11, cast thy bread upon the waters, and thou shalt find that after many days, give a portion to 7 and also to 8, for thou knowest not what evil shall be on the earth. He said, you give it, it'll come back. There's an assurance connected to launching out of the deep. You'll have a drought. But if you don't launch out, if you don't obey, you can't expect the blessing. The blessing is contingent upon the obedience of the fisherman. There's an argument here, number 4. Peter says, Master, I'm addressing you as Master, but Master, I'm kind of the professional here. And we've toiled all night, and I just want you to know, oh yeah, you're the Lord, but I know you know all things, but I'm going to want to tell you. You ever prayed to God that way before? No, don't you know what I've been going through? Yeah, I kind of knew you before you were around. And we tell God what He already knows. Don't you love listening to people pray that way? That's always humorous to me. Telling God what He already knows. Well, we've all done that before. Feel like we need that. He said, Master, we've toiled all night and taken nothing. Was Peter valid? Yeah. Was Peter humanly right? No, you don't fish in the deep waters in the morning. Now, the chainsaw man is here today, and the chainsaw man is Brother Brian. Brother Brian's a chainsaw man. Now, some of you other men might think you can run a chainsaw better than Brother Brian, but I doubt you're right. I bet Brother Brian can run a mean chainsaw, can't you? I bet you can fix a mean chainsaw. There's nothing more frustrating that'll get you in the flesh worse than a broke chainsaw. Can I get a witness right there? I can't stand it. I want to throw the thing in the trash and burn it. But I bet that man can fix a chainsaw. That's the chainsaw man right there. He can do it. But if Brother Brian's done it all of his life, and he's kind of like Peter the professional. And let's just say I show up and tell Brother Brian, yeah, Brother Brian, you can cut that tree down with a handsaw, that big old pine tree. Brian be like, what in the world? I'm going to get my still out, something with gas in it. I'm going to crank that thing up and put that thing down. I'm not going to use no handsaw, right? Amen? I'm being silly, but I got to use a handsaw. That's kind of what Peter felt like right here. I'm the professional. What are you telling me? I'm fishing at the wrong time in the deep waters. Tell you something. If God tells us to go out and do something, that's what God wants done. He's obligated to bless it, and the results are with Him and not with me. Just obeys all our responsibility is, and faith does not operate in the realm of reason. Faith does not operate in the realm of reason. It doesn't make sense sometimes and a lot of times to obey God. I wish I could tell you, loving church, that when you get ready to obey God, it's all going to make sense. It's not. That's why it's called faith. There's no glory to God if it was all possible. Faith begins where man's power ends.
He's trying to bring us to the place of nothing in verse 5 so you can see him as everything later down in the chapter. See there? I've got to be knocked down to size. Woo, I do. I got to be knocked down to size. And God uses that in our lives, doesn't he? So we'll rely on him. There's an argument here. And then there's verse 6. And when they had this done, I love that phrase. That's the phrase of obedience. The key is verse 6. When they had done this, they enclosed a great multitude of fishes and the net broke. So many people get to verse 5. I know I should launch out into the deep. I know, Lord, oh, your promises are good. You'll bless me if I launch out of the deep. But they're still not moving. They're still just the same spot they've been for the last. You're not launching out the deep if you're not going forward. If you're not going into the deep to get the net into the deep, you're not obeying. You can't stay on the shore and launch out into the deep. You can't stay with your little toes in the sand and be in the deep. You got to move. You can't stay in the same spot and say you're launching out into the deep. But when they had this done, then business, sure enough, did pick up, didn't it? This is the accomplishment. And it wasn't their accomplishment. It was a God's accomplishment for them. And they And they enclosed, verse 6, a great multitude of fishes in their net break. Jesus is God's answer to man's disappointment. They had nothing in verse 5, and now they've got so many fish they don't know what to do with. They could have had a fish fry for all of Jerusalem. The motto of faith is obedience, not reason. The motto of faith is obedience and not reason. And obedience is the key to God's favor. When they obeyed, God blessed. The key is verse 5. Master, nevertheless, at thy word. At thy word. When God says it, let's just do it. Trust and obey, for there's no other way to be happy in Jesus but to trust and obey. Launch out into the deep and you'll see the multitude. You'll see the blessing. What's that look like, launching out in the deep? I don't know what that looks like for you. I didn't want to do much application. It could look like witnessing. Obviously, that's the context. Winning people to God. It could be witnessing. It could be furthering in service, something you know you ought to be doing for God. You know you ought to be involved in your church in this capacity. I don't know what that looks like, but it looks hard. It looks deep. It looks like faith. Could look like giving. When you don't have an extra 10%, you're saying to the Lord, well, how am I going to give a tithe if I don't have it to start with? That would be considered faith. If you don't have it on the budget and you got to give it, no, God said to give it, and you don't give it, that's disobedience. But if you give it, that's obedience. And you let God bring in the fish to jump in your net to put food in your cupboard. Say amen. I believe it. You believe God blesses obedience? Yeah. Let's get out in the deep. Let's stop standing on the shore and looking at our toes that are painted pretty. And let's see God do great things. Who believes God can do great things? Amen. Who knows that God can have fish to jump in nets? Amen. Sure he can. He's the master of the sea and he's the master of the bass. Amen. He can do anything with his creation. He can have a door, a deer to show up at your door so you can shoot it right in front of your door if you need meat in your freezer. God can do anything. Amen? The accomplishment. Now here's the astonishment in verse 9. They said, oh Lord. Peter said, I'm a sinful man. Depart from me. He fell on his knees. After he saw that happen, he said, he went down and worshiped, didn't he? And he said, oh Lord. And then verse 9, they said they were astonished, weren't they? For he was astonished. This is the astonishment. Look here, please. We need
desperately bad in 2026. We need the wow and the how factor back, where people, including me and you, say, wow. And then they say, how'd that happen? Amen? Amen. Where they say, I don't know, but we fished all night and didn't catch a thing. And that man showed up and told us to do something kind of silly, and we did it, and look what we got now. We got more fish than we can handle. Amen. That's the wow and the how. Who wants something in 2026 where people have to say, wow, and please tell me how that happened? It must have been the good hand of God. Amen. That's the astonishment. Brother Max Alderman would say, it's not odd, it's God.

land. You got to get out there in swimming level. You got to get out there in the deep waters, the faith water, and then you'll see God do things He's never done before in your life. If you want it easy the rest of your life in your Christian life, you can have it that way. But if you want to go out in the deep waters where it's hard, you'll find things about the Lord that nobody else knows about. The Bible says in John 2 that the servants knew how the water was turned into wine. The spectators didn't know, but the servants knew. If you want to stay on the shore, that's fine. Get your lawn chair out and burn your skin. Help yourself. But I don't want to be on the shore till Jesus comes back. I want to be out there where I have to live by faith. You know, in our family, our bills don't match up every month. We don't know how it's going to come in. We don't know how we're going to get things fixed when they break. We have to wait and see what goes on. We have to tithe and give to missions and give to the radio. Just like all of y'all do, say amen. I'm not no better. I'm just saying we're in this together. I wonder, how's my daughter going to go to college? I'm just trying to get real with you here. And how is the leader of this whole place, is it okay? Going to give to this when I don't even know how to send my girl to Bible college? You got the same issues, don't you? Yep. Pastor, he must be stupid or something. Doesn't he know? I mean, has he not seen the green and red numbers on the sign for gas and diesel? We've seen them, haven't we? And I'm not just preaching on this. I'm really not. This is not why I preach this message, I promise you. But I'm just using that as an illustration. That done. But launching out to the deep is scary. There's not enough life preservers out there. There's not enough inner tubes out there. There's not enough lifeguards out there to keep you safe. It's a lot safer and secure just laying in your beach chair. But out there is where God meets you. Amen. God meets you out in the deep. You get to know who the great I Am is out there in the deep. Because that's when Peter met God. Not only the astonishment, but now you see, oh my, the abandonment. The abandonment. Meaning by that, he abandoned everything he had. The Bible says in verse 11, he forsook all and followed Christ. Just like that threshing floor of David's. He forsook all and followed Christ. When you see Christ and I see Christ in all of his glory, and he comes through for you in the deep, you will draw ever so close to him. You'll say, depart from me from a sinful man, O Lord. And you'll take all your little treasures and idols and you'll throw them away and bury them, never to be remembered. You say, I'm following that man, Christ Jesus, all the days of my life. Why does God tell us to go to the deep? Because in the deep we meet who Jesus is. On the shore, he's not on the shore. He's out there where he called you to obey him. You understand that? Peter would have never known who Christ really was to him until he obeyed him to go into the deep. And Christians do not know the greatness and the glory of Christ until they begin to do the next thing God told them to do. There are some Christians that have lived unsatisfied in Baptist churches for decades because they won't do the next thing they know God has told them to do. They stay right there and they're in a R-U-T, a rut, because they just won't go to the deep waters that are uncomfortable and unsecure and scary. Now I'm away from my notes right now, and that's scary. Let me remind you of something. You might be scared right now. I can't do what God's putting on my heart right now. I'm not doing that. That's scary. That's deep. I can't do that. I'll just stay comfortable.

What did Peter have before he? What did Peter have before he went out into the deep? Come on! What did he have before he went into the deep? And he was nothing. Just that sinful man at the feet of Jesus. And what do you have if you don't obey God? Nothing. What are we without Jesus? Nothing. Oh, my dear friend, you won't lose a thing by serving Jesus, because to start with, you had nothing without him. Say amen. You give your life to him right now and say, I'm surrendering. Forsake all. I don't care about anything. All that matters is Jesus. You won't lose anything because you didn't have anything else to start with. Hallelujah. And he'll become so real to you when he becomes your when he takes you to nothing, he'll become your everything. I'm learning this all over again, friend. Jesus Christ is God's answer to your disappointment. Some of you feel like a failure. You feel like a zero with two lines through it. Let me tell you, don't live hopeless. Don't live broken. Don't live bleeding like that. Jesus is God's answer to your nothing. Admit that it's nothing without him. And you ain't getting anything in. You're working, you're working, you're working, you're working, you're toiling. And you come home at night, and you're a zero. And you're worn. You're tired of faking like you've got. You're tired of faking like you've got everything when you've really got nothing. Why does that? Why does everybody have to drive around in this stuff and put all these clothes on and post all these things? They're trying to cover up that they're really at nothing and trying to put on like they have everything when they are bankrupt. There's no joy inside there because there's no Jesus. The secret to our joy is obedience to God. The secret to blessing is Jesus. I want to ask you, do you know him today? Have you ever been that Peter who fell down at Jesus' feet and said, I don't even deserve to be in your presence. Depart from me. And you said, Lord, save me. Has he ever saved your soul? If that's happened in your life, say amen. Amen. If you've never done that, there's no better place than to do it right now. Fall at Jesus' feet and he will save you from your sins. But Christian, and if you're that way, I want to tell you, please come to Jesus. Please come to Jesus. Don't turn him away. But Christians, I want to tell you, the key to our blessing is our surrender. Surrender is scary. In case you don't know that. And when you surrender, you don't have anything else but God. I've got nothing. I've got nothing. And God says, good, now you've got everything, me. You'd be better off with nothing to your name than to have God's favor. See, God's goal is himself in your life. God's goal is himself in your life. He's doing everything in our lives to orchestrate them to where we get to the place and we bow at his feet and he becomes everything out of our nothing. I'm careful about this. Don't lose me here. But surrender is scary, but it's worth it. Because they caught all those fish, and then they were a new person.
that God made them fishers of men. Amen? That's the eternal switch that we all got to have. We got to get our eyes off the temporal and get it to the eternal. We got to get our eyes off stuff that don't matter and that does matter. And when you meet Jesus at his feet, he'll change you into a person that can win souls to go to heaven with you one day. But you got to have the surrender first. That's tough. That's scary. A pig and a chicken walked into town. Be careful here. I want you to hear this as you ought to hear this. A pig and a chicken walked into town. And on the sign at the grocery store said, "No bacon, no eggs." And the chicken said to the pig as they're watching that sign, the chicken said to the pig, "Well, I'm in to help them. No bacon, no eggs, I'm in to help them," the chicken said. And the pig said to the chicken, "Well, that's one thing for you to say. You're just making a contribution. Chicken, egg, you're just making a contribution. I'm the pig. That means, y'all understand? That means I got to give myself, not just a contribution." A lot of us want to give God little contributions. Give him an egg, but not give him ourselves. Give God a Sunday. Give God $100. Give God an egg without giving him the pig ourselves. God don't work that way, does he? Who knows God doesn't work that way? You know there's a difference. God won't be paid off. He doesn't want a contribution. He said, "I gave my all to you to save your soul." And he says, "I want you to give your all to me." And what did they do? It says in verse number 11, they forsook. That's the pig and not the egg. That's the bacon and not the egg. You know why surrender is scary? It's scary for me. I remember when I had to surrender to do something for God, and I'm still having to surrender today to do things. You want to know why surrender is hard? Surrender is hard because we all know that it is A-L-L, all. But let me remind you the good stuff in this text. How much did Peter have before he did go out in the deep? He had nothing. And you're not any better keeping a little bit. You're worse keeping a little bit. And you're better by giving it all to the one who died on the cross for you. I don't want you to remember chicken and pigs. I want you to remember that when you feel like you've done nothing and have nothing, if you give it all to Jesus at his feet, he'll take your nothing and turn it into everything if you obey him. Yes. Obedience is the key to God's blessing. I believe with all my heart God's dealing with people right now. I've been in services long enough to realize when something is happening and something is not. There's too many people that are unsure of themselves in their seats. Aren't you glad when God speaks to you? Say amen. Amen. Aren't you glad when God knocks on your heart's door and say, "Why are you fearful about this? You got nothing to fear. I've taken care of you all the days of your life." Aren't you glad when God comes by and reassures you, "Yeah, if you obey me, I'll take care of you. You'll have a drought of fish." I believe God's speaking to some folks. I believe he's saying, you just comfortable on the shore with your toes in the sand, looking at your painted toenails. It's time to go out of the deep for me. Who wants to see God do something so amazing that everybody says, "Wow, and how did that happen?" Say amen. It won't happen on the shore. But I'm not talking about church projects. I'm really not talking about that. I'm talking about our own individual lives where we meet nothing. There's times when you come up against things and you say, "How in the world is that going to work out? Can I get a witness right there?"
what is going to happen? And God tells you what you should do, and it's an impossibility. Say amen. How, Lord? I like when he puts us at that spot and we do it, and then he turns around and he gives us exactly what we need. But he's not obligated to do that until we do what? Obey him. Has everybody heard the message this morning? Say amen. Amen. Now, are we going to apply it to our lives, or are we just going to go home and stay on the shore? No, we don't need to think about it anymore. You can send yourself right here and say, Lord, whatever you'd have me to do, I'll do. We're not going to stay on the shore any longer, because Jesus isn't on the shore. Jesus is out there in the deep, isn't he? He meets us out there when we walk by faith and not by sight. Now let's every head bowed, every eye closed. If God has already spoken to your heart, I want you to do something you maybe haven't done in a long, long time. And I want you to come to this altar. Maybe you come last week, maybe you hadn't come in a couple years. Say, God spoke to my heart this morning. I want to be launching out into the deep. I want to do whatever God told me to do by faith. Folks are coming. Folks are coming right now. I want to do something by faith. It's hard. It's difficult. I have to shut the eye of reason to be able to do it. But I'm going to ask God to give me grace to go deep. It's faith deep. Who in here said, that's me, preacher. Others are here. Help me to be the Christian I ought to be and go out into the deep. Anybody? Anybody? How long has it been to leave the shore and go deep with Jesus? I wonder if there's somebody, as folks are praying right now, we hear them praying right now, I wonder why they're praying. You say, preacher, I'm not saved. I've never come to Christ as a sinner. I've never come to Christ as a sinner, and I'm not saved. I need the Lord's salvation. I'm convicted in my spirit. I need something. I might not even know what I need, but I need Jesus in my life. Anybody that way? God's spoken to me. I need to be saved. Anybody? Who in here, whether at the altar or whether out in the congregation, you say, God's speaking to my heart to surrender my life to him, to forsake all one way, or I mean, I just got to do it. Nothing else matters but Jesus, and I want to be completely surrendered to Jesus. That's not a little thing. That's a big thing, but that's what he wants. Everybody at the altar, stay right here. Don't move. Anybody say, I want to surrender my life to Christ. That's what I put in. Nothing else matters. I want to give my whole life to him. That's the message we preached. I want to do it right here on this day in September. I want to surrender my all to Jesus. He's all that matters, and I want to launch out in the deep for him. Anybody? Husbands, fathers? Miss Lynn, play something softly. More can come. I've probably talked too much. But if you'd like to come, the Spirit's drawing you. Are you happy in nothing land? Are you happy in zero land? Are you happy with nothing in your hand? I'll ask you another question. Are you happy? Are you joyful in shore land and not in deep waters? Oh, how he wants to bless me and you. Oh, how he desires that so greatly. It's scary to forsake all, but it's worth it to forsake all and follow Jesus. He's worthy. He can make you into somebody.

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1: With SRN News, I'm Michael Harrington in Washington. UK police have arrested five men near an airbase used by the U.S. during its war against Iran. They are suspected of preparing a terrorist act. The Metropolitan Police, leading the investigation, say the men were initially arrested under the Explosives Act. Police received a call about three suspicious vehicles near RAF Fairford. The men were arrested in the Welford area. A 400-meter cordon is in place, and about 85 households have been evacuated. Rain has eased in Thailand's capital today, but flooding persists in several low-lying areas and thousands are out of their homes. Continuous downpours have caused widespread flooding in Bangkok, disrupted traffic and business, and the weathermen say moderate to heavy rain is still expected later today, but conditions should improve tomorrow. Bangkok has set up more than 200 shelters for the displaced. This is SRN News.

0: Welcome to Sunday with Brother Dean from the White Horse Heights Baptist Church. And now, here's Brother Dean.
1: Amen, amen, hallelujah. Glad to have you along. This is Sundays with Brother Dean. We're going to let the Lewis family get this thing wound up.

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I said, here we go. I'm a little late there on the jump, but hey, it's good stuff. I'm going up. Going up.

I'm glad I'm going to be up above this world so high. Here's the New Boys from Bryson City, the inspiration.

0: Yes! I'll be on that glory cloud. Well, we're going to get to y'all. Just hold on a second now. Y'all go sit back down over there. I'll tell you when we're ready. I tell you what, these groups, they get nervous. And then they'll jump ahead of things. Well, howdy, neighbor. Welcome to Sundays with Brother Dean, coming to you from the White Horse Heights Baptist Church here in Greenville, South Carolina. And it is a joy, and I mean this, it is a joy and a privilege to be able to come and bring this broadcast to you on this day. And we certainly thank the Lord for you, and we appreciate what God has done and how good God's been. I can sit behind this radio microphone with my hands raised to heaven, and I can tell you God's been better to me than I deserve. He's been better to me than I ever dreamed that he would be. He's done more for me. He's taken good care of me. He's blessed me when I needed blessing. He's fed me when I was hungry. He's clothed me when I was without clothes. I'm just saying, he's been good to me. He's been good to me. And I have no sad tales to tell you. I got to tell you, we serve an awesome God. We serve a God, bless the holy name of Jesus, that takes good care of his own. And beloved, I tell you, I've been in the way a long time. Been preaching over 50 years, been pastoring over 40, and we thank God for what he's done for us and how good he's been to us. And beloved, as I look back over my life, I have seen storms and problems and battles that we've had to fight, and we've seen some really hard, lean times. But God was there to take care of us. And beloved, is looking back at what God has done, and then to see right now, today, I was able to get up. I was able to walk, though it was a painful walk with this back trouble I'm fighting. I was able to walk. I was able to get myself ready and come to the radio and record this. Listen, God's been good to me. God's taken good care of me. And as I said, I have no sad tales to tell you. I'll tell you this, God's been better to me. He's been so good to me. Amen. And I love him and I thank him and I praise him and I adore him and I extol his greatness. And because of what God has done and because of what God is doing right now, I can tell you this, I'm not afraid to trust Jesus. I'm not, listen, I've had people let me down. I've had my own family, some have let me down. I've had preacher friends that's let me down and churches that have let me down. But listen, I've never, ever, ever have been let down by the Lord. He's been better to me, as I said, as I deserve. And I can't thank him enough. I can't praise him enough. I just can't tell the Lord how much he means to me. Amen. And I'm not afraid to trust him. I want the Blythe family to come.
1: Right now the sea is troubled.
0: Yeah.
1: And the night has been so long.
0: So long. Yes.

0: turn that mule around, I'm telling you what. That's getting down into the gable end of my soul. Amen.
1: This is not the first storm.
0: I'll give it a listen. In the first storm
1: that he's brought me safely through.
0: Amen.

Trustin's.

him, and I'm not afraid to trust him. God has taken all of my battles that I've been in and the storms of life that I've been in. And when I give things to the Lord and I let him do my fighting and I let him do my sailing and I just sit back and rest in the comfort of knowing that the great I am is at the wheel. Amen. And this boat's not going under, no matter how severe the storm, no matter how black the night, no matter how rough things are. I've got news for you. Our God is there, and he's got a hold of our hand, and we're going through. We're going through. We're not going to be defeated. We're not going to be knocked out. We may get knocked down, and we may have the breath knocked out of us. I've had that happen a few times. It's a scary thing. You get hit a certain way, and you hit the ground a certain way. All of a sudden, you can't breathe. It's like your lungs are saying, "Hey, stupid, get me some air down here." And I'm... you get the breath knocked out of you. And then in a few seconds, you... and you start breathing again. Yes, sir. And God said we may get beat down, but we're not going under. He's got a hold of us. And the Lord tells us in 2 Corinthians chapter 1, let me read this to you. Boy, it's good stuff. It said, "Blessed be God, even the Father of our Lord Jesus Christ, the Father of mercies." The Father of mercies. Now, there's your second chance. There is the fact, if you're still alive, if you're saved, God still has something for you to do. If he was done with you, if you were really, God was really done with you, fed up with you, I mean, he's just never going to use you again, he'd call us to glory. No, sir. But the fact that we're still alive and we're breathing his air and drinking his water, and is proof positive God still has something for us to do. So we see, number one, he's the God, the Father of mercies. Mercy, that mercy, that unmerited favor, that love that gets us by. And though we break the heart of God, and we get isolated sometimes and get set aside sometimes because we've offended the sweet Holy Spirit, but God is the Father of mercies. He'll chasten us at times, but he's not going to kill us unless we get out of his will. And so the Bible said, the Father of our Lord Jesus Christ, the Father of mercies, and the God of all comfort. So if you get comforted at all, it comes from God. And every ounce of comfort, and I'm glad with the Lord, You're not just getting by, but you're going through in such a miraculous way. Boy, you know, when you go down to the furniture store and you get to looking at furniture and maybe a mattress or something, they've always got their high end, and that's where they want to start with you. Hey, man, they've got this latest, greatest air-conditioned heat sensors in this mattress. I mean, boy, it'd be the last thing you'll ever have to buy. Well, you had better, because it costs as much as a house. And so that's where they want to start. But then you start coming down a little more and a little more and a little more. And then finally you get down to the bargain basement, and that's where I like to shop. Yes, sir. But I'm saying, he's the Father of mercies and the God of all comfort. Now, you can go and get you a Lazy Boy recliner, and you can get that thing and pay $50 for it. And you get in it, and it is a lounge chair. It is but over here they've got a $300 one, and boy, you sit in it, and it feels like that you're floating on a cloud of air. Why? It costs more. It's uh,
It's a nicer unit, and it's still a lazy boy, but it's gone up the chain. Now, listen, why should you settle for the giving out and the chair that's just holding together and just giving you a little bit of comfort? Why settle for that when God has the nice one up the road for you? The God, the Father of mercies, and the God of all comfort. Now listen to this. Who comforteth us in all our tribulation. Now he's promised here. He has willingly taken a place as a guardian for you and for me. He's looking over us as a father. He is our Heavenly Father. We've been adopted into the family. We've been brought in by the blood of the Lord Jesus Christ. And I'm here to tell you right now, there is no finer life. There is no better life. You can look the world around. You can search the religions of the world around, and you'll never find anything. I said you'll never find anything that compares to the comfort God gives to us. And you know, beloved, when you're in a storm, when you're in a battle, when you're going through a hard time, and God gives us that comfort that we need, oh, how good it feels, and what a blessing it is to finally see the sun shine again in my life. He says here, who comforts us in all our tribulation, not some, not most, but all. Now that's what God's obligated himself. He said it right here in his word. So he comforts us in all our tribulation, that we may be able to comfort them which are in any trouble. So he says here, I'm going to help you so you can go out here and help the next guy. He comforts us in all our tribulation, that we may be able to comfort them which are in any tribulation by the comfort wherewith we ourselves are comforted of God. God comes and he delivers us and he blesses us, and he has been such a wonderful Savior. He's got me through. And the storm clouds have parted, and the sun's shining again. And boy, I tell you what, we're on the top side, and we're excited about it. Hey, listen, we go out from here, and we just are enjoying the sunshine and enjoying the freedom, enjoying the victory, enjoying the healing, whatever it may be, we're enjoying it. But God said, fine, enjoy it, and take advantage of it. But then use that same comfort that God gives us to go out here.

0: and see what God has done. I wonder how many of us, boy, we are thrilled that we've been set free. But I wonder how many of us, first of all, ever thank him. You know, it's amazing to me today, the people that you try and you give a little kindness. And boy, they bristle up. They're about ready to call the law on you. You're just trying to be kind. You're just trying to be nice. And dear friends, the Bible tells us he comforts us in all our tribulation. He said, now take that comfort that I gave you to comfort them which are in any trouble by the comfort wherewith we ourselves are comforted. We are not to be a reservoir. We're not to be a pond or a lake. He said we are to be channels of blessings. The blessings of God ought to come on us, and God helps us, and then we in turn can be a blessing to someone else with the same comfort that God gave to you and me. Oh, dear friends, hallelujah, hallelujah, what a Savior. Come be with us today at the White Horse Heights Baptist Church. We're located at 421 Rangeview Circle. Now, that's right here in Greenville, 29617, I believe it is. And so you come out and visit with us today. Sunday school will start at 10. Morning preaching at 11. Sunday night preaching meeting is at 6 o'clock. And I hope and pray the Lord will bless you and keep you, and may his sweet face shine upon you. And until next time, may God richly bless you, my beloved.
1: 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The White Horse Heights Baptist Church is located at 421 Rangeview Circle in the Berea area, just off the White Horse Road. 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

0: find the chapter and leave it in that chapter this morning. It's good to be in God's house. It's good to be saved. Amen, Sammy. Amen. Romans chapter 8. Romans chapter 8, your Bible. God woke me up this morning at 3:30. I was sleeping good. I mean, I woke up sound, from a sound sleep. And my homiletical mind was running wild. I woke up with this chapter on my mind. And before I got up off my bed, I had my thought together. Every now and then, God does that, and I say hallelujah. Makes it easy. Sometimes you have to labor. That's all right, too. But it fell into place so easily. The human side of me is very cautious. Because I know when I announce my text and my thought, there are going to be those that will say, I don't believe that. But I want you to give an ear to hear now. Listen. I've asked you to look at Romans chapter 8. I want you to stay there. So when you don't agree with me on my thought, then you have to deal with God about it. Because I'm going to point it out to you from this chapter. I'm speaking to you this morning on security of the believer. Security of the believer.
1: Amen.
0: There are those who believe you can be saved and lost and be saved again. The Bible don't teach that. There are those who believe that because you say you're saved forever and that you can live as you please and do what you want, where you want to go, say what you want to do. No, as a believer, you can't do that. The Holy Ghost lives in you. And we have the Bible. That's the roadmap that we follow in serving Christ. I have learned a long time ago, still learning, I guess, to some degree, it really doesn't matter what I think or what others may think. If God's Word settles it, that's it. God says it. It's in the book. That needs to be declared.
1: Amen.
0: I want to give you some gleaning verses from the chapter, meaning these things that we glean from the source. I want to point out about three, and then I'm going to give you the meat of the message. First, the first verse of the chapter, Romans 8, verse number 1. There is therefore now, present tense, no condemnation to them which are in Christ, Christ Jesus, who walk not after the flesh, but after the Spirit. What does it mean, preacher? It means the very moment that you bowed at the cross by faith and received Jesus Christ as your personal Lord and Savior, at that very moment, He removed the judgment off of you that had you bound to an eternal torment in the lake of fire. The blood was applied, your sins were washed away, your name recorded in the Lamb's Book of Life. Now you have the opportunity to walk in the Spirit, to serve and to please the Lord. Now, there's a problem, and Paul addresses that.
1: Amen.
0: In chapter 6, chapter 7, and chapter 8, he addresses the principles of surrender when it comes to the old man and the new man that lives in here.
1: Amen.
0: That old man is to be crucified, and that new man is to be followed. We're to reckon the old man dead, because we are alive now in the new man.
1: Amen.
0: There is therefore now no condemnation to them which are in Christ Jesus, who walk not after the flesh, but after the Spirit. Gleaning number two. In the same chapter, look at verse number 3. For what the law could not do. Now the law is good. God gave the law to the nation of Israel to prove that they could not honor God's law, that they could not do anything to satisfy God's demands when it come to the holiness and the righteousness of that law. So it fell short. Man cannot be saved by keeping the law. The law always brings death. It doesn't bring a birth. It always brings a sinner guilty before the throne of God. For what the law could not do, in that it was weak through the flesh, God sending his own Son in the likeness of sinful flesh, and for sin, condemned sin in the flesh, that the righteousness of the law might be fulfilled in us, who walk not after the flesh, but after the Spirit. For they that are after the flesh do mind the things of the flesh, but they that are after the Spirit, the things of the Spirit. For to be carnal minded is death, but to be spiritual minded is life and peace. That's what we have,
1: amen,
0: present tense. Now, third, look at verse number 8, chapter 8, verse 11. But if the Spirit of him that raised up Jesus from the dead dwell in you. Now let me pull my mule up just a moment. If the Spirit of God is not in you, you're not saved. Now in the Old Testament, he came upon the believer and then left the believer. That was the Old Testament. In the New Testament, he indwells the believer at the cross. And if the Holy Ghost is not in you, you're not in the family of God. You're not a Christian, regardless of what some may say. But if the Spirit of him that raised up Jesus from the dead dwell in you, he that raised up Christ from the dead shall also quicken your mortal bodies by his Spirit that dwelleth in you. So the Holy Ghost got him up, so the Holy Spirit will get us up as well.
1: Amen.
0: Sammy, inside voice, get a little loud. Now here's three evidences of the eternal security of the believer. Now let me say this. It's not my intent to hurt anybody's feelings. It's not my intent to start a debate. This is a biblical, scriptural truth that's in the Bible. There's no need to run from it. There's no need to hide from it. There's no need to set it aside, not even discuss it or talk about it. Teach it or preach it. Every blood-bought, born-again believer is sealed until the day of the redemption of our body by the Spirit of God living in us, to guarantee that if we go by the way of the grave, we're coming out of the grave. And when the Lord comes in the rapture, we'll be changed in a moment, in the twinkling of an eye, to meet Christ in the clouds. That's the book. But we are eternally secured in Christ. What he did at the cross, and what you did by faith at the cross, guarantees, because he's eternal, you possess present tense eternal everlasting life. Now, the unique thing about Romans is Romans starts with Calvary. It deals with the life sanctified all the way to glorification. It is one of the most unique books that we have in the New Testament when it comes to this wonderful truth of being secure in his grace. Three evidences, and you find them right here in the chapter. Number one, evidence of his goodness. Evidence of his goodness. Look at verse 31. What shall we then say to these things? Now that question deals with the preceding verses above it. I'll trust you this afternoon to read those verses above it. What shall we then say to these things? If God be for us, who can be against us? Well, the question is easy. The answer is easy. No one can be against God's people. No one. And thrive and be successful and win. No one. In God's goodness, think with me a moment. Has he not proven over and over and over again that God is good? He's been so good to his people. As a matter of fact, to be honest with you, he's good to the devil's children. He lets them breathe the same air we breathe. He gives them the same opportunity that we have to come to the cross by faith. He gives them the same invitation, whosoever will. If he's thirsty, come and take the water of life and be satisfied. In his goodness, has he not proven time and time again in your life, in your thought, in your heart, in your life, that he's good to you? And every one of us this morning would stand and testify that we're not worthy of his goodness. As a matter of fact, we're not worthy of being in the family of God. Every one of us were black sheep, sinful, because we have a sinful nature in us. Just like Adam, away from God, wanting nothing to do with God. And then God sent the high sheriff of heaven to find you where you were in the muck and the mire of your sin. And in your muck and your mire, he convinced you that you are a sinner. And you agreed with him. And then he said, if you'll come to Jesus, he'll change your life. And you did so by faith. And he changed your life. And ever since that moment of salvation, he's been good to you.
1: Amen.
0: Now listen carefully to what I'm about to say. You may not think that his goodness was the best for you. But I guarantee you this, when you get to glory and you stand face to face, you'll find out that his best was better than what you thought in this journey. He's good to you. He's good to me. As an older man, you tend to get a little melancholy. You tend to think about the days ahead. And when you're in that 80 and you're heading up toward 80, you know, if God lets us live, I hope to live to be 100-year-old. I'd like to be around them great-grandchildren get married. I'd like to do that. If not, it doesn't matter. We're all right. We're fixed up anyway. But God's been good to this old boy. I did the radio work last week. All last week I was sick. Last Sunday morning, of course, I was sick while I preached the message. And when it went over, it was my birthday dinner. And the girls had fixed me a birthday lunch. I couldn't even eat it. As a matter of fact, I couldn't eat for 24 hours. Everything I thought about eating made me sick. I mean, I was sick all the way through the week. Started feeling a little better on yesterday. Just feeling bad. You see, that happens when you get a little older. A younger man, I could have shook it off and went on. You know, take a pill or something, drink a water, a cup of coffee, been all right. But you get to that place where you begin to look back on your life. And I got to reminiscing about some things. I was telling them this morning, I got to look at some of the pictures of our people. We've got some pictures of our former members. When I say former, they're not in another church. They're in glory with the Lord. And they're over there right now this morning having a wonderful time with Jesus. And I begin to look at their pictures, and when I see their pictures, it brings back something that they did early in the ministry for me. I can think about all of Brother Middlegrog, Brother John Tigg, Vernon Newland. Thank you, Brother Jackie. I can remember some of those things. And Brother Miller sent out, he'd say amen at the most inopportune time. Souls are dying and going to hell. Amen. That's what he said. So, don't say amen right there. But every time I called on that man to pray, he'd always pray for his daughter. Every time he'd pray for his daughter. Brother John. Oh, I've got some memories about Brother John. I'll never tell you. Oh, Brother John was a case, buddy. And I miss him. I didn't have any closure with John. That just bothers me to this day. But I think about them. I think about our mom. My brothers, it's hard to believe that my brother, Terry's been gone so long, 30-some years. It's such a, you think about that. And all of that, when you look back, God is good. How can he be good in death? They're not in hell.
1: Amen.
0: They're in heaven. That's where I'm going. That's where you're going. That's where we'll be with him and our loved ones. That's being good to us. What shall we then say to these things? If God be for us, who can be against us? You think God's going to forsake you? No, God's proven time and time. He's good in your situation. He's good in your circumstance. If it's above, it's all right. If it's below, it's still all right. If it's in the middle, you're all right. You're fixed up. He's good to you. Not one of us should have a complaint nowhere when it comes to God being good in our lives. Now, to be honest with you, usually it's on our part that we mess up. Notice verse 32. I'm talking about the evidences of his goodness. He that spared not his own son. He that spared not his own son. Now, I'll never be able to experience that in my life, I don't have any sons. I have all daughters. Now, I've got four sons. But they're sons by marriage, but they're still my sons. And by the grace of God, I want every one of them to outlive me. But there's a God in heaven, our Father in heaven, that cared so much to prove how good he is to us that he was willing to give his son on our behalf in our place on that cross. He spared not his own son, meaning he did not withhold anything concerning the judgment that was rightfully ours. He put it all on his son. Now multiply that by humanity, and he bore that burden all the way to the cross. But now notice the rest of it. But delivered him up for us all. God gave his son up to the curse of the tree. God gave his son up to death. Not a sinner, perfect and pure and holy in every way, mind, body, and soul, spirit. Nothing wrong with him. But God gave him up for us all, meaning that God turned him over to the wicked sinners, that God turned him over to that religious crowd, that God turned him over to that riotous crowd, that God turned him over to sinful man. And sinful man put him on the cross because God is good to sinful man. You see, you say God loves you, and they're not convinced of that because they've never experienced that kind of love, and you won't experience it until you get born again. But a lot of people feel like they're not loved. But now they can comprehend just a little bit when you say, he's been good to you. Some parent, you know, talking to their child, mother, daddy, mother's talking to that child, your daddy's been good to you. Your daughter talking to her, your daddy's been good to you. He's provided a roof over your head, food on your table, clothes on your back, education. He's provided spiritually for you. He's seen that you've heard the gospel. He's seen that you've trusted Christ as your Lord and Savior. And he's dedicated his life to help you follow Christ. He's been good to you. Why? Because God gave him up for you. God gave him over to the curse of that tree, to death for us. Is that not goodness? Evidence number two, the evidence of his grace. The evidence of his grace. Look at verse 26. Likewise, the Spirit also helpeth our infirmities. Infirmities. Our calamities, our troubles, our heartaches, our storms, our battles, our difficult places, our difficult situations. These things are part of our life. We cannot accept, we cannot erase those things. We cannot divorce ourselves from them. That's part of life. But what makes a difference for the child of God is that we have a comforter. We have the Word of God. We have God's truth. We have God's promises that what we need, because he's touched by those infirmities, will be helped. That's unmerited kindness and favor. What we deserve is justice. What we receive is mercy. Are you listening? Likewise, the Spirit also helpeth our infirmities. For we know not what we should pray for as we ought. You ever been there? Well, I have. I'm not going to dispute God's. He is good. He is a whole lot better to me than I deserve, and you as well. And I'm not going to dispute that God's grace is not. It is sufficient, all sufficient. No doubt about that. But there's still a part of us in our prayer closet. When the burden is so heavy and the ceiling is so low and you're so grieved and you're overwhelmed and you don't know what to do, you know the Spirit wants you to pray, and you start to pray and you can't get it above the ceiling, all of a sudden there's a calm that comes over your mind. In your heart, the Spirit of God begins to make groanings and utterances that you don't understand, and he takes it to the very throne of God and to the throne room of his grace. And Jesus takes that up, and at the throne of God, our high priest intercedes. You've got the Holy Ghost and the Lord Jesus Christ before the throne of the Father interceding on our behalf. Notice the verse says, but the Spirit itself maketh intercession for us with groanings which we cannot utter. There's just sometimes you don't need to utter anything. Just yield to God and let his grace comfort you.

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1: With SRN News, I'm Michael Harrington in Washington. Economist Steve Moore says there's a growing disconnect between public perception and economic reality. While many Americans remain frustrated by high prices and the cost of living, the former Trump economic advisor argues that key economic indicators point to a stronger economy than the public mood.
2: If you look at the economy just overall, we've got a manufacturing boom going on. We have a construction boom going on. We have a lot of investment, hundreds and hundreds of billions of dollars from abroad that is being invested in the United States. We have more jobs available today than capable workers to fill them, and so on. So it's a strong economy.
1: Moore is with the free market think tank Unleash Prosperity. He made his comments to the Salem Radio Network. In the UK, police have arrested five men today near an airbase used by the U.S. during its war with Iran. They're suspected of preparing a terrorist act, apparently getting ready to blow something up. The bomb squad is in checking it out right now. Danish intelligence warning of a growing, though still limited, risk that Russia could strike a NATO nation.
3: A new assessment says Moscow has intensified hybrid warfare across Europe, including sabotage, cyber attacks, and drone operations. Officials say Russia may be testing Western resolve while reportedly exploring drones launched from ships in the Mediterranean. Denmark's defense minister says the Kremlin is under growing pressure and failing to achieve its objectives, but warns that pressure could make Putin more dangerous. Ron Taylor reporting.
1: A bus carrying tourists from the Philippines has veered off a highway west of Munich and overturned, killing at least two people. The German news agency DPA reports eight others are injured in the accident, which occurred very early this morning. This is SRN News. Jewish heirs of Holocaust victims have filed lawsuits in California to reclaim Nazi-looted paintings from museums in L.A. and Poland. These are the first cases since new laws in California and Congress strengthened claims to art taken during World War II. One lawsuit targets the Norton Simon Museum for two paintings by Lucas Cranach the Elder. Another seeks the return of watercolors painted by a Holocaust survivor. Between 1933 and 1945, the Nazi regime orchestrated the largest art theft in the history of the world. A Sri Lankan court has convicted 15 men of helping to organize the 2019 Easter bombings on churches and hotels that killed nearly 300 people. Each of them has been sentenced to at least 200 years in prison after a trial that lasted 5 years. The attacks, which were inspired by ISIS, were amongst the deadliest in Sri Lanka's history. They took place at the Zion Church, St. Sebastian's, and St. Anthony's. This is SRN News. It's this time of year for asthma flare-ups, with transition from summer into fall.
4: Dr. Megan Conroy at the Ohio State University Wexner Medical Center says changes in temperature, humidity, and pollens will really impact airway inflammation, and that's the driver of asthma.
5: We also see increase in circulation of respiratory viruses, so the common cold virus, and others that start to circulate in the fall. These are the most common causes of asthma flares. But we also see increase in pollens like ragweed.
4: She recommends people take all medications as prescribed, no matter how frequently symptoms of asthma occur, and have a rescue inhaler on hand. I'm Scott Pringle.
1: Today is Sunday, September the 27th. It's the 270th day of 2026. We've got less than 100 days left in the old year, 95 as of today. On this date in history, 1779, John Adams, named by Congress to negotiate the Revolutionary War's peace terms with Britain. This is SRN News.
6: Here with your forecast on WZYN, the old ship of Zion. Lots of sunshine across Valdosta today, a high this afternoon in the mid to upper 80s, mainly clear skies.

sky tonight, low 60s. In Forsyth, lots of sunshine, a high near 85 today. Mainly clear sky, low to mid 50s overnight. I'm meteorologist Sally Russell on WZYN and online at WZYN.org.

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Each weekday on Enjoying the Journey, Scott Pauley leads us in a brief study of Scripture. Today, on the Weekend Pulpit, we are happy to share a full-length Bible message given through Scott's pulpit ministry. These messages were recorded live in a local church or gospel event in recent days. It is our prayer that the message will be a help to you today.

So I want you to open the Word of God with me again to the little book of Philemon in the New Testament, only 25 verses long. I think this is right. You can check me, not while I'm preaching preferably, but I think there's 333 words. That's all. Can you imagine? That's just a note, isn't it? A note to a friend. And let's review for just a moment, because we began our study of this little book of Philemon with the first seven verses. And we talked about the church which is in thy house. And the whole principle there, of course, is that God intended for the church to be in our heart. It's more than your body being in the church house. It's the church being in your heart. How many of you know Christ lives in you? Well, look, that's the head. The head lives inside of you. He puts you in the body, and he expects you to be connected to every other member of the body. And the grandest thing on earth is that you get to be a part of the family of God. And the family, of course, is not just to enjoy. It's not just to pull up to the table. And by the way, nobody cooks like mama cooks. Amen for that. But when you come to the household, not only do you get the privileges of the family, you get the responsibilities of the family. And so you got the church in your heart, the church in your house. And then in our next study, we took verse 8 down through verse number 19. And we looked at this beautiful little phrase in verse 9. I wonder if you remember. Three words. What are they, church? For love's sake. Very good. And I've already heard some husbands and wives today using that phrase against each other, and that's bad. That's very bad. For love's sake, would you please do this for me? But the truth of the matter is, the great love is Calvary love, right? Which is not a taking love, it's a giving love. And it's not a human love, it's a divine love. It's not a short-term, sentimental kind of love. It is an eternal love. This is the love of Christ. We talked about what the Lord Jesus Christ has done for us and what it should compel us to do. Let's pick up where we left off. Maybe would you come with me to verse number 18? Philemon, verse number 18. Paul is writing, of course, to Philemon about Onesimus. And he says in verse 18, if he hath wronged thee. Isn't that an interesting turn of phrase? If he's wronged you. Let me ask you a question. Had Onesimus wronged Philemon, yes or no? You better believe it. Let me ask you a more personal question. Have you wronged God? It's interesting. He could have gotten very specific. He could have said, if Onesimus stole from you, if Onesimus took anything from you, if Onesimus cost you anything while he was gone. But he doesn't. He uses this word, if he hath what? Wronged thee. I'm going to tell you what I believe. I believe the Holy Ghost is sending all of us a message, because sin is anything against right. It's anything against the righteousness of Christ. And every time you sin, whether it's that you did something you shouldn't do or failed to do something that you should do, him that knoweth to do good and doeth it not, to him it is sin. Sin is one thing. It is wronging God. And he says to him, if he's wronged thee or oweth thee aught, put that on mine account. Isn't that a beautiful phrase? And aren't you glad you're living on credit tonight? Not on your credit. Stay away from that. Live on Christ's credit. There's no credit like that credit. And he says in verse number 20, excuse me, verse 19, I, Paul, have written it with mine own hand. I will repay it. And I don't know about you, but growing up where I did, they called that an IOU. How many of you are familiar with an IOU? You don't hear much about that today, do you? And, you know, years ago, a handshake actually meant something. It doesn't mean much today. But let me just give you a good word tonight before we move on with this message. I'm not living with an IOU. I'm living with a receipt. The Apostle Paul said, when I get there, I'll pay you whatever he owes you. I got something better than that. I have Christ's word from Calvary. It is finished. It is paid in full. And I'm marching into heaven, not with an IOU, but with a receipt that has been paid in full. What a picture, of course, of salvation and its completeness. And then he says this. Look at the end of verse 19. This is where we left off. I do not say to thee how thou owest unto me even thine own self besides. There's a lot behind that verse. As a matter of fact, most Bible teachers believe that Philemon was actually led to Christ through the ministry of the Apostle Paul. How many of you remember the person that led you to Jesus? You remember that person? Do they mean something special to you?
I'm thinking right now of the woman that took a Bible and shared the love of God with me and told me about the Lord Jesus Christ and led me to the Lord Jesus. Now, Jesus does the saving, but God uses human beings. And I'm remembering that woman now, and I'm thinking how precious she is to me and what that woman means to me. So can you imagine Philemon opening his note and looking down at the bottom, and with his own hand, he sees the signature of the Apostle Paul. Only one thing greater than that, and that's the signature of the Lord Jesus Christ. But now watch it, please. Paul said, "You owe me." And you don't just owe me something. You owe me yourself. He says, would you do this? Would you do this, please, for Onesimus on my good name? Not for his merit. He has no merit of his own. The only thing he's worthy of is death. Sound familiar? But Paul says, would you do it on my good name? Would you do it on my merit? Would you do it on my rightness instead of his wrongness? And he says, because you don't just owe me this, you owe me yourself. We're going to do something a little unusual tonight. I want everyone to participate. I'd like for you to take out a piece of paper, everyone, please. I want you to find something to write on and something to write with. And if you've got to borrow something, borrow it quickly. But I want you to find some piece of paper. It's going to be yours, and nobody's going to look at it but you. Unless your spouse looks over and cheats off your paper in just a moment. Don't let them do that. And if you let them look at it, that's all right. But it's just yours. It's not for anybody's eyes but yours. And on it tonight, I'm going to give you some things to write on it, but listen to me, please. The Holy Ghost is going to give you some things to write on it. Now, would you listen tonight, not to me, would you listen to the real preacher? I'm not the real preacher. I work for him, but the real preacher is here, and that's the Holy Spirit of God. And when we're done tonight, on this piece of paper, you're going to have written a question across the top, and you're going to have to write some answers. And then you're going to have to determine whether you're the kind of person that pays their debts or not. I'm not going to ask how many of you have debt. Most of us do. As a matter of fact, I looked up today just for interest's sake and found out that the average American household now has over $130,000 worth of debt. That's a lot of debt. As a matter of fact, they say the average American household has more than $15,000 in credit card debt alone. Imagine that. And I'm sorry to bring such a depressing subject to the pulpit tonight. Some of you are just not feeling spiritual all of a sudden, are you? You're thinking about what you owe. And I'm not preaching on that tonight. The Bible says we're to owe no man anything but to love one another. And I think that we ought to be very careful about our debts. And of course, if you're going to owe, I think you ought to pay. And I believe Christians ought to be people of integrity. How many of you believe that? And I wonder tonight, do you pay your debts? I'm not just talking tonight about financial ones. You see, financial debts are the least kind of debt. The greatest debt is a spiritual debt. And so across the top of your paper, I want you to write this question. It's a very personal question, and nobody can answer it for you but you. I can't answer it for you. Your spouse can't even answer it for you. Here's the question. Would you write it across the top of your paper in big, bold letters? Underline it 2 or 3 times once you've written it down. Are you ready for the question? Here it is. Who do I owe? Who? Now, look, we'll get to the what, but if you get the who, you'll figure out the what. If you get the who right, the what will take care of itself. And so I want to ask you tonight, who do you owe? You see, it's very interesting to me how the Apostle Paul, under inspiration of the Holy Spirit, uses this word owe. Look, please, at verse number 18. When I stop, say the next word. Verse 18. If he hath wronged thee, or what? Oweth thee aught. Come to verse 19, same thing. I, Paul, have written it with mine own hand. I will repay it, albeit I do not say to thee how thou, what? Now watch, please. In verse number 18, it's about what Onesimus owes. But in verse number 19, it's about what Philemon owes. Watch this carefully. In verse number 18, he says, I know that Onesimus owes you, but he turns it around and says, Philemon, I want you to think for just a minute about what you owe. Watch this carefully. Verse number 18 is the debt of sin. But verse number 19 is the debt of love. Verse number 18 is the debt that every last one of us owed. A debt that was crushing us under its weight. A debt that not a single one of us could ever pay in a million years in hell. And in a moment, praise his holy name, Jesus Christ paid that sin debt in full. Amen. Jesus paid it what?
All to him I owe. Sin had left a crimson stain. He washed it white as snow. Watch, please, carefully. Verse number 18 is the debt that you could never pay. So somebody paid it for you. But verse number 19 is the debt that you must pay. It's not that you're paying to get something. It's you're paying because you've received everything. It's not that you're paying so that you can be right with God. You get to pay out of a heart of gratitude and thankfulness because God has made you right with himself. And I ask you again, who do you owe? By the way, if you think I'm preaching on money tonight, you've missed the point already. You see, the truth of the matter is, this is not all about money. None of this is about money. Even your commitment to tithe or to give offerings or to invest in worldwide missions, do you understand that's not a financial issue? That's a spiritual issue. And when people get their heart right with the Lord and fall in love with Christ and in love with what Christ loves, then suddenly they view even their money differently. And you don't have to coerce and beg and plead and beat people over the head. As a matter of fact, did you notice that this little letter of Philemon is not written as a command, it's written as a request? At the very tone of the letter is not Paul saying to Philemon, you're going to do this, you're going to do this, this is what I'm telling you to do, and you're going to do this. No. He says, I'd like to entreat you to do this. I'd like to ask you for love's sake if you'll do this. I'd like to ask you if you'll reflect a little bit about how good I've been to you and how good the Lord's been to you and how good you have it. And then on the basis of all of that, I'd like to ask you, would you be willing to do this? Now, why is he entreating? Hear me, please. Because the greatest things in life are not done for the preacher's sake. They're done for Christ's sake. They're not done to please a man. They're done to honor the Lord Jesus Christ. They're not done so somebody will pat you on the back and talk about what a good Christian you are. They'll be done so that someday you can kneel at the nail-pierced feet of Jesus Christ and have crowns to lay at the worthy feet of Jesus and say, Lord, this was all for you. And I ask you again, who do you owe? Well, let's begin our list with the most obvious thing. I'm going to give you my list tonight. Is that all right? Number one, would you write this down? I've written down on my list, I owe Jesus. I owe Jesus. Somebody said, well, what do you owe him? Yes, I just owe Jesus. I owe him everything. If it wasn't for Jesus, I wouldn't be alive right now. In him we live and move and have our being. Would you take a breath right now? Would you take a breath? You know who gave you that breath? The one who created all things, and by him all things consist. If it wasn't for Jesus, you wouldn't be alive at this moment. And every good thing in your life, every blessing in your life is not for your sake, it's for Jesus' sake. That's why when we pray and we end our prayers, we pray in Jesus' name. That's not just a clever way to sign off or a nice, tidy way to wrap it up now. No, we're praying in the mighty name of Jesus. Look, he's the only authority, the only access, the only assurance that any of us have. All that I have is Jesus. All that I claim is Jesus. All that I want, all that I need, all that I plead is Jesus. And so, no, Jesus, everything. In Jesus, I have life. In Jesus, I have eternal life. You see, if it wasn't for Jesus, I'd be burning in hell tonight. And I'd be there for all eternity. But Jesus, he took my hell. He took my death. He took my sin. I owe Jesus. Now, wait a minute. I not only have life, and I not only have eternal life. God in Christ made a way that I could have abundant life. That's why Jesus said, the thief cometh not but for to kill and to steal and to destroy. I have come that they might have life and that they might have it, what? More abundantly. And so all the joys of this world and all the joys of the world to come are wrapped up in the name that is above every name, the name of Jesus Christ. And on the basis of that tonight, I want to tell you, I owe Jesus. How many of you have Jesus on your list? You owe him too. Number two, would you write this down? Not only do I owe Jesus, I owe those who came before me. You see, before you and I were ever here, there was somebody serving Jesus. There was somebody getting the gospel to people. There was somebody building churches. There was somebody doing their part. There was somebody serving their generation and then passing it on to the next generation. If I might go back to our story, if you're Philemon, that's Paul. And Paul says, you owe me. And why do you owe me? You owe me not because of who I am. You owe me because I introduced you to Jesus.
May I ask you, who goes on your list here? On my list is Miss McKinney, who told me about Christ. On my list is my dad and my mom, who taught me the scriptures and lived it at home. They're on my list. On my list is a sixth grade elementary school teacher named Mr. Hess, who took an interest in me and who said to me, "Scott, I want to teach you how to read in public." I hadn't surrendered to be a preacher yet. Nobody knew I was going to be a preacher. And yet, how many of you know I'm using that every week of my life? Ned Hess stood me in front of that class of sixth graders, and he said, "I'm going to teach you how to read in public, and I'm going to teach you how to enunciate, and I'm going to teach you how to emphasize words and read with feeling." And he taught me certain things, and Ned Hess is on my list. And Terry Bostick, Mr. Bostick's on my list. You don't know Mr. Bostick, but he taught at the high school where I went growing up. And when God had called me to preach, lots of people thought that was kind of funny, you know, a teenage preacher, and some of the kids in the school didn't think that was too neat a thing, but he did. He liked it. And he only liked it every day. He would say to me, "Written any sermons lately? You preached anywhere lately?" And he talked to me about the wonderful work of Jesus. And in one of the most challenging periods in my life growing up, Terry Bostick encouraged me. And I'm thinking about people who taught me in college. I'm thinking about a pastor that I served under for nearly 20 years, all the things that God used him to invest in my life. I'm thinking about the guy that was preaching the night that God called me to be a preacher. I'm thinking about friends who text me along the journey or send a note in the mail and say, "Just want you to know I'm praying for you." I'm telling you, those people have made a difference in my life. And let me tell you why I want to press on and be faithful to the end. I owe those people. Let me ask you a question. How many of you got a face or name that's come to your mind right now? Would you raise your hand? I want you to write their name down right now on your paper. Put their name down right now on your paper. You owe them. You say, "Well, what do I owe them?" At least two things. May I show you something interesting? Look at verse number 4. What had Paul done for Philemon? Verse 4 says, "I thank my God, making mention of thee always in my" what? Prayers. Watch this. Paul was praying for Philemon. Now come to verse 22. "But withal prepare me also a lodging, for I trust that through your prayers I shall be given unto you." And I love this. Do you see the law of sowing and reaping? Paul said, "Look, I've been praying for you. Would you pray for me?" Can I tell you what some of you need to do tonight? Some of you need to call somebody. You need to sit down and write a letter. You need to go by somebody's house. Some of the people's names that you wrote down, they're in heaven already. How many of you are thinking somebody in heaven already? You're going to have to wait till you get to heaven to thank them. But some of you have people on your paper that are still alive, and you ought to thank them right now while you still have an opportunity for the investment they made in your life. And then you ought to go a step further. You ought to start praying for them every day. Do you understand you're here tonight because somebody prayed for you? Tonight, my wife is praying for me. She told me so a while ago. My children are praying for me. When I get done, I'll call home tonight, and inevitably, one of my kids will say to me, "Anybody get saved tonight, Dad? How'd the service go, Daddy?" They're praying for me. I have a praying father and a praying mother and lots of praying friends. But let me tell you one of the grandest truths I ever learned. If nobody on earth prayed for me today, somebody in heaven did. You know where Jesus is at this moment? He's sitting at the right hand of the Heavenly Father, and He ever liveth to make intercession for you and I. Robert Murray McShane said, "If I could hear Jesus praying for me in the next room, I would not fear 1,000 enemies." Then he stopped and said, "But the distance makes no difference. He is praying for me." See, Jesus is praying for you, and the Holy Spirit is praying for you, and some preachers prayed for you, and some family members prayed for you. Somebody's prayed for you. Let me ask you, who are you praying for? You know, it's funny, but we tell people, "I'm praying for you," and we don't. We don't. Our brother asked yesterday, "How many of you will pray for me?" And I wonder, don't raise your hand, but I wonder how many already have. I was driving in here tonight and talking with someone on the phone, and the man said to me, would you pray for this man? I'm talking to him about Jesus. He needs to be saved. And he said, "Maybe you can talk to him." And before we got off the phone, I said, "Tim, why don't we stop right now and pray for him?" Now, that wasn't a good time to close my eyes and pray, but I'm driving down the road. I prayed. I learned if I don't stop right then and there and pray, I probably am not going to do it. And then you know what I do? I've started carrying a little book with me, a little prayer journal. It fits in my pocket. And every day through the day, I write down the names of people who call me and whose path I cross and people that I meet. I wrote several names down in my little journal today because I know if I don't write it down, I'm going to forget. Somebody said a short pencil's better than a long memory. I like that, don't you? How many of you ever told somebody you were going to pray for them and forgot?
But you know there's a Bible word for that. It's called lying. That's what it's called. And so I want to challenge you tonight to begin your prayer list. Pray for the lost and pray for laborers and pray for those who are already there and pray for those who need to go there and pray for those you love. And by the way, when you're praying, don't just pray for the physical, material needs. Look at Paul's prayer. He prayed for his faith and he prayed for his love. He prayed for spiritual realities. Look, when that gets right, everything else grows out of that. Pray. I'll show you something else that you owe them. The Bible says in verse 7, "For we have great joy and consolation in thy love, because the bowels of the saints are refreshed by thee, brother." Now would you come to verse 20? "Yea, brother. Let me have joy of thee in the Lord." Here it is. "Refresh my bowels in the Lord." He said, "You've done this in the past, but I need you to do it in the present." You know what lots of people in church do? They rest on what they did for Jesus 20 years ago. They even say things like, "I've had 40 years of experience with the Lord," but they don't. They've had 20 years of experience with the Lord because 20 years ago they stopped moving forward. And I want to say to you tonight that your ministry must never be past tense. It must always be present tense. And if you say, "Tell me about Philemon," the only thing I know to tell you is he was a refresher. That's the Holy Ghost word. Did you know in a church family there are drainers and there are refreshers? Sure there are. There are people that are always receiving and needy and taking. I'm not just talking about material things. They just always seem to need. But then there are those people. They're needy too, and they receive and they draw from others, but they've learned the wonderful liberty and joy of giving back. Can I tell you who the happiest church members are? The givers. The ones who are heart deep and invested in it. The ones who are trying to refresh others. Look, you start ministering to the needs of others, and I promise you on the authority of the Word of God, God will minister to every need that you have. You owe somebody encouragement and blessing and refreshment. Would you write a third thing down on your paper? Who do I owe? Number one, I owe Jesus. Number two, I owe those coming who came before me. And number three, I owe those coming behind me. Hey, Philemon, there's a new Christian by the name of Onesimus about to show up on your door. And when he gets there, he's going to need what I did for you. He's going to need some encouragement and some love and some grace and some mercy, excuse me, and some forgiveness. And may I just pause right here and make an application? Because this book is about forgiveness, not just the forgiveness you get, but the forgiveness you give. And so I want to ask you a question tonight. Is there anybody you need to forgive? And I'm being real quiet for a moment, just let the Holy Spirit speak, you see. Because I don't know. Is there anything you need to get over? Anything you need to move beyond? Whatever's coming to your mind at this moment, God's bringing to your mind. Oh, the devil's brought to your mind 1,000 times, hasn't he? Like a club to beat you over the head, to hold you back, to keep you from moving forward. That's not why Jesus brings it to your mind. Jesus brings it to your mind so that you can forgive and move beyond it. Somebody says, "I can't do it. I can't do it, preacher. I just can't do it." You know, I travel all the time. And I watch people in airports who don't travel frequently. I can always tell you who they are. People say to me, no matter how many days I'm there, they say, "Boy, you don't carry much, do you? You don't bring much, do you? You don't have much luggage, do you?" And I just always laugh and I say, "I just learned you travel light. You can get by on a lot less than you think you need." Sure you can. And I can always tell you who the infrequent travelers are, because they're the people lugging 7 or 8 suitcases for a 3-day journey. They brought it all just in case. And they're sweating and they're laboring under the burden of it. And I can tell you who the miserable people are on the journey of life too. They're the people that all along the journey kept picking up luggage and picking up luggage and picking up another bag and picking up another burden. And now they're weighted down with the cares of this world and they're struggling. It's not everybody else that's struggling. They're struggling now with the root of bitterness that's grown into a jungle of anger and unforgiveness. And I want to say to you, if we're going to get the message of forgiveness to a world that needs it, maybe we should live it, not just preach it. And where should that begin? In our own homes. Where should that begin? In the church house. Do you know there's people in churches that won't even speak to each other?
Surely not. Oh, yes. Somebody said most churches are more like a goat pen than a sheepfold because the people are always butting heads all the time. It's not good. May I tell you, you owe the people coming along behind you something different than that. Do you know they need to see in you, ma'am, in you, sir? They need to see a demonstration of the love of Jesus Christ. And maybe you're not Paul, but you can be Philemon. And maybe you're not the preacher, but you can be a real Christian. And I love this. Would you look what the Bible says in verse 21? Having confidence in thy, what's the next word? Obedience. Would you mark that word? Are you an obedient person? Somebody says, sure, I'm obedient. Are you? Let me tell you where everybody's stuck. Everybody's stuck at the last place they refuse to obey God. So may I ask you, is there anything God has told you to do you haven't done? Anyone the Lord told you to forgive, you didn't forgive. Anything the Lord told you to put under the blood of Jesus and leave it there that you keep pulling up and bringing back. Because God says until you obey, you can't move forward. Oh, but that's not all. Read the rest of it. Having confidence in thy obedience, I wrote unto thee, knowing that thou wilt also do, mark these words, more than I say. You know what we need? We need some more than I say Christianity. Some Christianity that doesn't simply get along with I've done enough, the mediocre, the minimum Christianity. By the way, interestingly enough, when Jesus told that parable, he said that those who simply did what they thought they were supposed to do and no more were unprofitable servants. What was Onesimus's name? It was profitable. And can I tell you what God wants? He didn't want unprofitable servants. He wants profitable servants. Let me tell you who the profitable servants are. They're the people that don't just do enough for people to say, well, you know, they're good church-going people. That's a good Christian man. That's a decent Christian woman. No, no. They're the people that aren't doing it for them. They're doing it for him. And so they're measuring not by a standard of, well, I give more than they do. I pray more than they do. I come more church service than they do. I witness more than they do. I give out more tracts. No, that's not the question. The question is, have you obeyed what God told you to do? The Apostle Paul wrote in another place in the book of Philippians, and he said, I want you to learn to obey, not as in my presence only, but now much more in my absence. Work out your own salvation with fear and trembling. Because someday, my friend, you're going to give an account for what you owe. Jesus said to his disciples in Matthew chapter 10, verse number 8, freely ye have received, freely give. Would you lift your head and look at me just a moment? How many of you got free forgiveness? Would you raise your hand? Won't you give some free forgiveness? How many of you got free grace and mercy? Won't you show some free grace and mercy? How many of you have received free blessings from the Lord you didn't deserve? Would you raise your hand? Won't you give some of those free blessings? Be kind one to another. Be good if we had a revival of kindness in our generation, don't you think? You know kindness works everywhere. Be kind one to another, tender-hearted. Oh, Lord, give us some tender-hearted people. Not sensitive, overly sensitive people. That's a different thing. You know the problem is? Everybody wants to be hard on others and easy on themselves. That ought to be the exact opposite. We need tender-hearted people. What do? They forgive one another, even as God for Christ's sake hath forgiven you. Do you know what for Christ's sake is? It's just another way of saying for love's sake. Does that sound familiar to anybody? Who do I owe? I owe Jesus. Who do I owe? I owe those who've come before me. Who do I owe? I owe those who are coming along behind me. And I want you to do something. I want you to take that hymn book out that's in front of you right now. Would you please? And I want you to turn to hymn number 400. And no, I'm not going to sing. Praise the Lord for that. Your pastor's a singer, but I'm not. But I want you to find hymn number 400 because I've had this song on my mind tonight. Would you look at it? Grace Reese Adkins wrote these words. By and by, when I look on his face, beautiful face, thorn-shadowed face, by and by when I look on his face, I wish I had given him more. By and by when he holds out his hands, welcoming hands, nail-driven hands, by and by when he holds out his hands, I'll wish
I had given him more. In the light of that heavenly place, light from his face, beautiful face. In the light of that heavenly place, I wish I'd given him more. More, so much more. More of my life than I ever gave before. By and by, when I look at his face, I'll wish I'd given him more. And I want to tell you tonight, I don't care how much you think you've given to the Lord or given to others. It's nothing to compare to what Christ gave you. Who do you owe?

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This is your radio speaker, radio preacher, Pastor Keith Terhune. I just want to welcome you to the broadcast today. We are excited to be here on the radio today. I hope you're tuned in and ready to hear the Word of God today. We're going to share some things today, and we're excited about doing that. And we Hold Forth the Word is a ministry of Emmanuel Baptist Church in Liberty, South Carolina. And we'd love for you to come visit with us sometime. And we'll share more at the end of the broadcast. But we share a hymn on the broadcast, and today we want to share that hymn. Today is the Haven of Rest. Amen. The Haven of Rest. My soul in sad exile was out on life's sea, so burdened with sin and distressed, till I heard a sweet voice saying, "Make me your choice," and I entered the haven of rest. I yielded myself to his tender embrace, and faith taking hold of the word, my fetters fell off, and I anchored my soul. The haven of rest is my Lord. The song of my soul, since the Lord

made me whole has been the old story so blessed of Jesus who'll save whosoever will have a home in the haven of rest. I've anchored my soul in the haven of rest. I'll sail the wide seas no more. The tempest may sweep or the wild stormy deep. In Jesus I am safe evermore. If you know Jesus Christ today as your personal Savior, you're safe in the arms of Jesus. Oh, those storms can come, and the battles can be there, but oh, you're safe in the arms of Jesus. Again, I want to thank you for tuning in today. And today we're gonna start a message. Will probably be a three-part message here, but I will try to keep it down into two broadcasts, into today's and next week. But we're gonna look today at what to do when. What to do when? Sometimes there's that question comes. What to do when? Well, the Word of God offers clear direction for our daily living, and even in our hard times, and even in seeking wisdom, even when we go to seek wisdom. So today, we want to share the Word of God in that capacity, in that area. What to do when? And there's going to be more to come. A great thing that we'll see later. But to begin with, as far as introduction part of this, talking about what to do when. What about when you're seeking guidance and trust? When you're seeking guidance and trust, what to do? Now over there, over in Proverbs chapter 3, verses 5 and 6. What does it tell us to do? What does the Word of God say? What does tell us? It says, trust in the Lord with all thine heart, and lean not on thine own understanding. In all thy ways acknowledge him, and he shall direct thy paths. Friends, first of all, when seeking guidance, you need to trust in the Lord. And you need to trust him in all your heart. All your heart. Don't hold back, but trust God 100%. Full. 100%. There, some man you can't, you can trust in man a little, but hey, you can't trust in him like you can trust God. Hey, you need to trust in the Lord with all thine heart. All thine heart. Secondly, lean not unto thine own understanding. Hey, don't think about how to handle it. Don't try to figure it out. Hey, go back to that first part, trusting in the Lord with all thine heart. So you're not leaning on your own understanding, not trying to figure things out in your life. Oh, I'm a kind of person, I like to try to figure things out. I've done that in the past, and I'm getting better. I'm getting better at the first part. I'm getting better at that first part about trusting in the Lord with all thine heart. So that's what we need to do. We need to trust in the Lord with all thine heart. Then the third part of that, it says, in all thy ways acknowledge him. So we're to trust in him, trust in the Lord. We're not to lean on our own understanding. And we need in all our ways, in everything we do, we need to acknowledge Jesus Christ. We need to acknowledge the Lord, acknowledge him, and trust him. And what does it tell us that he will do? What does he say? And he shall direct thy path. He'll direct your path. Instead of you trying to figure it out, instead of you trying to make everything work and get all stressed out about it and all upset trying to figure it out, trust God. Trust the Lord. That way you're not leaning on your own understanding. Acknowledge him. Acknowledge him. And he will direct your path. And I'm thankful for that today, that I know that he directs my path. He takes care of my every need. He directs my every step. In other words, what we need to do here is we need to let go of worries. We need to let go of our problems. All those worries and those problems of life, we need to just let them go. And what do we need to do in that? We need to ask God to lead our daily choices.
and instead of trying to figure it out and trying to do our own thing, we need to trust and ask the Lord, and He'll lead us daily in our daily choices. Ask Him to lead us in our daily choices. And those daily decisions and all that we have to do, we need to trust Him in the Lord. We need to ask God to lead us and direct us and help us in all that we do in our life. Then the next thing, what to do when? What to do what? When you need to find strength when you're afraid. What to do when you need to find strength? When you're seeking strength and you need strength and you don't know what to do. Over in Isaiah chapter 41. Isaiah chapter 41 and verse 10. He tells us, "Fear thou not." To begin with, "Fear thou not." He says, "Fear thou not, for I am with thee. Be not dismayed, for I am thy God. I will strengthen thee. Yea, I will help thee. Yea, I will uphold thee with the right hand of my righteousness." So we see here when we are seeking strength when we're afraid, he says, "Fear not." In other words, don't be afraid. Let's not be afraid. God is saying to not to panic nor fear, because what? He is there. He's here today. Whenever you go out and there's something you're facing, hey, don't panic about it. Don't fear about it, because God's with you. He's with you there. And what to do when you need to find strength? Well, first of all, don't fear, because God's there. Don't panic. He says, "Be not dismayed." In other words, don't look around and in a shock or in confusion or filled with anxiety. No, we don't need to do that. We don't need to. He says, talking about being dismayed means feeling totally overwhelmed. We don't need to be overwhelmed. And sometimes we do, don't we? Sometimes we do, but we don't need to. We don't need to, because God is there to give us the strength. He's there to help us. He says, "Fear not." And sometimes we can feel overwhelmed. Then he says, it says, "For I am thy God." Oh, he says, "Fear not, be not dismayed." Why? Because, "For I am thy God." He's our God today. He wants to take care of our every need. He wants to watch over and help us. Oh, what a Savior, what a Lord, what a God we have. He has a personal and a covenant relationship with His people here, talking to those Israelites. But He also, we can apply this to us, He's got that personal relationship with us. Oh, we're His children today. If you're saved and you know Jesus, oh, you're His child, you're His child. He's claiming them as His own. Oh, today we belong to the Father. Oh, today we belong to our Savior Jesus Christ. Oh, I'm so thankful today that I have a Savior, that I belong. I have a place to belong. Hey, some people look for a place to belong, but hey, when you get saved, guess what? You've got a place. You've got a home. You've got a place to belong, because you are. He is. He says, "I am thy God. I am thy God." Oh, what a joy it is. What a joy it is. Then he says, "I will strengthen thee." He's our God, and He's going to strengthen you. Where does that strength come from? Oh, when I get down, it ain't going to come from me. Oh, I'm not going to be able to give myself all that strength. Oh, sometimes somebody goes, they'll go work out and they'll get themselves, you know, built up. But the real strength, it comes from God. That real strength, it comes from the Lord. God promises to give power and courage when a person feels weak. When you feel your weakest, God promises to give you that power. God promises to give you that courage to make it through, to keep on going for the Lord, keep on serving Him, keep on living for Him, keep on doing what God wants you to do. He wants us to be encouraged today. He wants you to be encouraged
He wants to help you today. He wants to give you the strength. He wants to, he's your God. He wants to help you. And that's the next part of that verse. He says, I will help thee. There's nothing, it doesn't have to be, it's clear as day right there. It's clear. I will help thee. They really don't need much explanation, because God says, I will help thee. He will help you. He will. God says it. He'll do it. God will step in with that active assistance. He'll be there alongside in those times of trouble. He's there actually in front, leading and guiding you. He will be there to help. God will help you. He's there. To help you. And I'm so thankful that promise in our life, that he's there to help me. Many times I've needed his help, and I'm so thankful that he's been there. And then he says, uphold thee. I will help thee. He talks about there's uphold thee. He will help. Uphold thee. In other words, he will give you the support, all the support you need. Oh, sometimes we go seeking extra support somewhere. Oh, God, call out to God. Call out to him. He is that support. He will give you that support. He'll uphold you, and he will help you. So we don't fall. So we don't fall or collapse under the weight of the struggles. He's there to hold up each side, each shoulder, each arm, and he's there to help us so we don't fall or collapse or fall flat on our face and in the weight of our struggles. Oh, God is there to help us today. He's here. He's there to help you, my friend. Oh, he's there to help you. Oh, what a joy. What a joy it is to know God is there to help us. He's there to help you. And then talks about the right hand of his righteousness. He says, I will uphold thee with what? Not just anything, but the right hand of my righteousness. What is that right hand? That right hand in the Bible is a symbol. What's that symbol? It's a symbol of ultimate strength. The ultimate strength and authority. God has that ultimate strength. God has that ultimate authority. There's no strength any greater. There's no authority any higher. Oh, and then talks about also that it being a symbol of a saving power. Oh, today the right hand of God can reach down and save the soul nearest hell. Oh, I thank God today. That right hand of his righteousness. Oh, that strength in our God. And that righteousness talks about his righteousness. This is his righteousness, means that he is completely, you hear that? Completely, not just partially, completely reliable. You can depend on God. You call on him, that right hand will reach down and help you. That right hand of righteousness, he's reliable and he's faithful to his promise. Oh, we serve a God today. We serve a God who's reliable. We serve a God today who's faithful to his promise. Oh, hallelujah. Hallelujah. See, God never abandons his people. Oh, he's never abandoned his people. Whenever life seems too hard, when it seems the hardest, when it seems too hard, God gives unfailing support. He doesn't fail. He doesn't fall away. No, he gives unfailing support in our times of weakness. He's there, friend. He's there. Oh, we need to praise him today. We need to thank him today. Because when you need finding strength when you're afraid, he's there. When you're seeking that support and that help, he's there. Now we're going to go over to Philippians chapter 4. Philippians chapter 4 here. We're turning a few pages, and we're kind of working our way back. We keep going back, and then here in Philippians chapter 4, and we're going to look at verses 6 and 7 here, and it says, be careful for nothing. Now, what we're going to be looking at, what to do when overcoming anxiety
and worry. Oh, we're in a world of anxiety. We're in a world of people worrying about anything and everything. But God, He wants to help us. What do we need to do as a believer, as a Christian? What do we need to do? It tells us, first of all, Philippians 4 and verse 6, be careful for nothing, but in everything by prayer and supplication with thanksgiving. Let your requests be made known unto God. And the peace of God, which passes all understanding, shall keep your hearts and minds through Christ Jesus. So overcoming and worry, he says, be careful for nothing, but in everything by prayer and supplication with thanksgiving, let your requests be made known unto God. Oh, we need to be careful. Don't hold anything back. Don't hold it back. He says, be careful for nothing. He says, but in everything. That guess what everything is? Everything is everything. It's everything that you go through. You need to, what does he say? In everything by prayer. We need to pray in everything. And I'm learning more and more of what that's about and what that is. And friends, we need to pray more and more in everything. And supplication with thanksgiving. Be thankful today. We need to be thankful for what God does. And let your requests, and all of that, you need to let your requests be made known unto God. Let him, tell him about it. Tell God all about it. He wants to hear. Oh, well, God, he already knows. No, he wants to hear. It tells us right there, let your requests be made known unto God. Let it be known unto God. And then what will happen when you're trying to overcome all that anxiety, overcome all that worry, and you pray and you seek him in thanksgiving and all. Verse 7, what does it say? And the peace of God will come, which passes all understanding. All understanding. In other words, not my own understanding. It's going to be God's understanding. It's going to be him. And he's going to bring the peace. He's going to bring that peace in my heart and in my life. And it shall keep your hearts and your minds through Christ Jesus. Put your mind and your heart on him. Put your mind and your heart on Jesus Christ, and God will bring you that peace, and God will give you that help and that understanding. Sometimes he just I don't need to really fully understand, but God knows, and will give it over to him and let God take care of it. Let God have it. I need to keep my heart so I can keep my heart and my mind and not dwell upon all the things around me, but I can keep my heart and my mind fixed upon Jesus. Oh, that's what we need to do, my friend. Stop worrying. Pray with a thankful heart. Let God give you that peace. Don't worry about it. Don't think about it. What do we need to do? Pray about it. Hey, that's what you need to do now. Now we're going to turn back to the book of James. Back to the book of James here. And we're going to be bringing this message down to a close. But friends, when you don't know what to do, when you just don't know what to do, there's things that we have here in God's Word that helps you. The Word of God will help you. And the next thing we see here is in James chapter 1 and verse 22. James 1 and verse 22. It comes, what to do, when? It comes to our daily actions and obedience. Oh, we need to have a daily, our need the Lord in our daily actions. Oh, we need God to work and help us in our day, in all that we do in our days, and keep us obedient, help us to stay obedient unto him. So here in James chapter 1 and verse 22, it's simple right here. But be ye doers of the word, and not hearers only, deceiving your own selves. We don't need to just
just listen and hear the word. And that's a great thing to do. We need to hear the word of God. It's a good thing. Faith cometh by hearing. But here we see in the book of James, he talks about be ye doers of the word, not just hearers, not hearers only. We're not just to be hearers and not let it go beyond hearing. We need to be following after and obedient to Him, obeying Him, doing the Word of God, living the Word of God in this life, and living the Word of God out before others that we come in contact with and those before us. Hey, be ye doers, but be ye doers of the Word, not hearers only. And what happens if you're just a hearer and you're not living it and you're not doing it? What are you doing? You're deceiving yourselves. That says there, what does it say? Deceiving your own selves. So if you're just hearing it and everything's good and you're just like, oh, everything's great. You're living kind of like the world, doing, following the world and doing your own thing. And but you hear the word of God and, oh, it's a wonderful thing to hear. Oh, and it is. It's wonderful to hear the word of God, but it's far better to be a doer of the word of God. So I don't deceive myself. I don't bring deception in my own life, thinking everything is all right, and when it's not, we can do that. He says, "Be ye doers of the word and hearers, and not hearers only, deceiving your own selves." We must actively, you hear that? Actively practice God's word. We need to actively practice God's word daily. And we need to obey His instruction in our daily life. We need to continue on and living for God. Must actively practice God's word. It must be a part of who we are. Must become who we are. Must be part of our identity. God's word, it should be a part of our identity. And then that obeying His instruction all through the word of God. He instructs us, and all through the word of God He teaches us, and all through the word of God He tries to help us. And we need to obey His word. We need to obey His word daily. We need to get up and be in the word of God. We need to study the word of God. We need to search out the word of God, and we need to follow after Him. We need to follow Him. Verse 23 now, let's go ahead and look at that real quick here. For if any be a hearer of the word and not a doer, he is like unto a man beholding his natural face in a glass. He's holding his face such as in a mirror, and he everything looks okay, but it's not. That glass is just an image, basically looking back, and it's not the real thing. It's not the real deal. It's not the real. Now, if you are a doer of the word, that's a real thing. You're a real doer. You're doing the word of God. You're practicing the word of God. You're obeying His instruction and all that He teaches and leads us. And that's the wonderful thing about the Word of God. That's the wonderful thing about the Word of God. So let's recap real quick, like, because we're going to bring this to an end, bring this to a close. But let's look back. First of all, what to do when you find when you're seeking guidance and trust. And that's over there in Proverbs 3, verses 5 and 6. And we need to trust in the Lord. Then, what to do when you need to find strength when you're afraid. First of all, fear thou not. That's over in Isaiah 41 and verse 10. And there's things He says. For one, he says, "For I am thy God." And then He says, "I will strengthen thee." And He says, "I will help thee. I will uphold thee." Talking about uphold thee, what? Not just anything, the right hand of my righteousness. He'll uphold us today. And then what to do when you have overcoming anxiety and worry, over there in Philippians 4 and verses 6 and 7, well, they help you with that. Give it over, talk and pray and talk and give it all to God. Give everything over to Him in prayer and supplication. And then
what we just looked at here in James 1 and verse 22, what to do when it comes to your daily, our daily actions and our daily obedience. And then, well, next week, this is kind of where the Lord had first led me. So next week's, that was just the introduction leading in. But next week we're going to look at what to do when the enemy is behind and the sea is before you. What are you going to do? What do you do when that enemy is behind you? And then you have that blockade, that sea in front of you. Well, come back next week and we'll look at that, and we'll get into that next week. And what a joy it is to be with you today. And we just want to thank you today for being a part of Hold Forth the Word. And we want to invite you. First of all, we'll go ahead and do this now. Invite you to Emmanuel Baptist Church in Liberty, South Carolina. And our physical address is 535 East Main Street, Liberty, South Carolina, 29657. And we would love, if you're ever in the Liberty area, we'd love for you to come by and visit with us. And in one of our services, we have our Sunday school is at 10 o'clock. Our morning worship is at 11 o'clock. Our Sunday evening is at 6 p.m. And our Wednesday evening is at 7 p.m. And we'd love for you to come and take part in one of our services with us. And now, if you'd like to reach out to us, you could write to the church here at Emmanuel Baptist Church, and our mailing address is P.O. Box 266, Liberty, South Carolina 29657. P.O. Box 266, Liberty, South Carolina 29657. And again, we'd love to hear from you. You could just put in on there in parentheses or somewhere on the envelope, Hold Forth the Word, just so that they know where to drop that at and give that to me. And we'd love to hear from you. We really, really would. Now, we have a website. We have a new website. You could visit us at the website at ebcliberty.org. ebcliberty.org. We are on Facebook at Emmanuel Baptist Church Liberty. That's Emmanuel Baptist Church Liberty. Now, I want to share this real quick before we go off. Hold Forth the Word also has a Facebook page. You can look us up at Hold Forth the Word on Facebook, and we're going to work on trying to get some more things on there. But please go and like our page and follow us, and we would love for you to do that. And we are so thankful today that you've tuned in to another broadcast, and we hope that we can continue to be a blessing. Until next time, until next week, we want to say, hold forth the word.

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1: Hello, everyone. I'm David Green, director of the Gospel Hour, and it's my privilege to welcome you to this Lord's Day broadcast. I'm so happy you have decided to share a portion of your worship experience with us today, and I promise you won't be disappointed because we have a great revival song for you, and we are continuing with our new Sunday-only series, The Origin of Man, as preached and taught by my late father, Dr. Oliver B. Green. But right now, let's hear Shall We Gather at the River? And after that, Dr. Green.

0: And now, here with our message, Oliver B. Green.
1: Lead us, guide us, direct us, O Lord, as we study today, and may all who listen hear the Word of God and believe what the Bible teaches and prepare to meet God. May this be the hour when Christians will be revived and strengthened in the inner man, and may sinners be born into the family of God. Realizing their total depravity, may they trust Jesus and allow Him to impute righteousness and make them acceptable to God through His shed blood and finished work. We ask it in Jesus' name. Amen. On the last broadcast, we were discussing the original condition of man morally, intellectually, and so forth. Now, today, I'd like to say that man was not created a sinner. Man was created innocent. He was not created a sinner. He was not created righteous. He was created innocent. And he was created a free moral agent. And God gave him the opportunity to choose. And if we do not reach that part of the message, we will reach it on the next broadcast. Genesis 3, 1 through 6. Now the serpent was more subtle than any of the beasts of the field which the Lord God had made. Now the serpent at that time was not the loathsome reptile that we see crawl on its belly on the ground today, the snake. It was one of the beasts, and it was the most subtle, the most cunning, and I believe a very beautiful animal. And so we read, God, that is, the serpent was more subtle than the beast of the field which the Lord God had made. God created the serpent, that's true. And he said unto the woman, the serpent, yea, hath God said, ye shall not eat of every tree of the garden. Now, there is the first question mark in your Bible, right there. Now, you know that, most of you, but if you don't know it, put a circle around that question mark and write in the margin, the first question mark in the Bible. God is a God of imperatives, exclamation points. The devil is a murderer, a liar, a question mark. He puts a question mark around God, around God's word, and around everything that God is and that God stands for. The first question mark is in the Bible as the result of the devil attacking God through God's creation, man. And when I say man, I'm talking about male and female. And the woman said to the serpent, now there is her first grave mistake right there. Innocent people can make mistakes. Innocent people can certainly make sad mistakes. And so Eve made a sad and a very costly mistake and a very tragic mistake when she gave audience to the devil. The devil said, yea, hath God said. He didn't say God said. He said, yea, hath, or did God say. Now, watch it. And the woman said to the serpent, we may eat of the fruit of the trees of the garden, but of the fruit of the tree which is in the midst of the garden, God hath said. Now, that's set off in commas. God hath said. And she's quoting. Eve is quoting God. Now, listen to what she said. God said, and God didn't say it. Eve said, God said, ye shall not eat of it, neither shall ye touch it, lest ye die. Now, we'll go back in a moment and see what God actually said. But God didn't say that. Eve said, God said, ye shall not eat of it, neither shall ye touch it, and lest ye die. And the serpent said unto the woman, ye shall not surely die. Now, he didn't say, yea, will you die? He didn't say that. He didn't say, yea, you will not die. Or do you think you'll die? He didn't say, are you sure you will die? No, he stated what, in other words, he made a statement that is clear. And to him, he is stating that what he wants Eve to receive as a fact. Now, here's what he said. Ye shall not surely die. You're not going to die. God said it, but you're not going to die. Now watch it. For God doth know that in the day ye eat thereof, your eyes will be open, and ye shall be as gods, knowing good and evil. And when the woman saw that the tree was good for food, and that it was pleasant to the eyes, and a tree to be desired to make one wise, she took of the fruit thereof, and did eat, and gave also to her husband with her, and he did eat. Now, they deliberately did what God commanded Adam not to do. And, of course, his wife knew it. There's no need suggesting to me that Eve didn't know. She did know. Certainly she knew. And so, now, man was not created a sinner. Sin entered into the world through man, one man, Adam, and by his conscious and voluntary act, by his conscious and voluntary choice, Adam was used of the devil to bring sin into the earth. Now, I don't have time to go into this because this is another phase of study and another part of the scriptures. But sin actually originated in the heart of Lucifer around the throne of God in heaven. And Lucifer brought sin to the earth, and through Adam, sin entered into the earth, and death by sin, because it moved upon sin, moved upon all men. Now, Romans 5, verse 12, wherefore, as by one man sin entered into the world, death by sin, and so death passed upon all men, for that all have sinned. Nevertheless, death reigned from Adam to Moses, even over them that had not sinned, after the similitude of Adam's transgression, who is a figure of him that was to come. Now, that is Romans 5, 12 through 14. Now, Adam, the first Adam, was a figure of the final or the last Adam, not the second Adam, because Jesus, even though he was the second Adam, he was more. He was the last Adam, the last Adam. The first Adam was created a living soul, and the last Adam, a quickening spirit. And so, through one man's disobedience, sin entered into the world, and death by sin, death passed upon all men, for all have sinned. So, the devil brought sin to the earth. Adam was used of the devil to bring sin upon all men. Now, let me go back and show you what I meant a moment ago when I said that God did not say what Eve said God said. God didn't say it. Now, I want you must get your Bible. If you want to hear what I'm going to say and see it, you must get your Bible. And turn to Genesis chapter 2. And in Genesis chapter 2, God said to Adam, God planted a garden. Now, this is Genesis 2:8. And God put in that garden every tree pleasant to the sight, every tree good for food, and the tree of life also in the midst of the garden. Now, whether you say that is the middle, midst, whether you say it has to do with the middle, the tree of life was in the middle of the garden, or whether it means the tree of life was planted throughout the garden, it doesn't make any difference what you say about it. The Bible identifies the tree of life by saying it was in the midst of the garden. Now, let me show you. Out of the ground, the Lord God, out of the ground, made the Lord God to grow every tree that is pleasant to the sight, every beautiful flowering tree, and every tree good for food, every good fruit and food that grows on trees God put in the garden. And notice the tree of life also in the midst of the garden, and the tree of the knowledge of good and evil. So there it is. Now there is a list of the various trees that God planted. All right, now then, in verse 16 of the same chapter, the Lord God commanded the man, saying, of every tree of the garden thou mayest freely eat. The Lord God commanded. God doesn't suggest. God doesn't say, if you think it's best, do this. Or if you don't think it's best, don't do that. God commands. God says, do this. God says, don't do that. And God means what he says. So God commanded, eat of every tree freely. Now verse 17, this is Genesis 2:17. But of the tree of the knowledge of good and evil thou shalt not eat of it. Now there's a colon there, two little periods. For in the day thou eatest thereof thou shalt surely die. Now God didn't say thou shalt not eat of the tree in the midst of the garden. Now you look at verse 3, chapter 3, Genesis 3:3. And Eve said, but of the fruit of the tree which is in the midst of the garden, God has said, ye shall not eat of it. Now, God didn't do any such thing. God said of the tree of the knowledge of good and evil. He named it. He said, eat freely of every tree, but of the tree of the knowledge of good and evil, thou shalt not eat of it. Now, he did not say the tree in the midst of the garden. So, Eve misquoted God. She misrepresented God. And she slandered God. Now listen what else she did. Eve said in chapter 3, verse 3, speaking directly to the devil face to face with the serpent, face to face, she said, God said, of the tree in the midst of the garden, God has said, ye shall not eat of it, comma, neither shall ye touch it. God didn't say any such thing. God did not mention one way, shape, form, or fashion, anything about touching the tree. Not a thing. He said, don't eat it. You could touch it and not eat it. I could touch liquor, and I'd like to touch it all and break it and pour it in the sewer, in the gutter, and get rid of it. I could touch dope, all of the dope, marijuana, heroin, all of it. I could touch it. I would love to touch all of it. I would like to put it all in a pile and pour gasoline on it and set it on fire. I could touch it and not use it. God didn't say anything about not touching it. These religions that command touch not, handle not, look not. Listen, when you have the right one in your heart, not the right thing. When you have the right one in your heart, you can touch it and not participate or partake. I'm not advising that you touch anything. But I'm saying that God did not say, do not touch it. God said, thou shalt not eat of it. He didn't say, don't touch it. So Eve added. She added to the word of God. And then she softened, modified, took away from the word of God. She said, Genesis 3:3, speaking directly to the devil in answer to his question, hath God said, Eve said, God said, and she quotes, she's supposed to quote, but she misquotes. Now look what she does. Lest you die. God didn't say any such thing. God said, thou shalt surely die. Thou shalt surely die. Let me tell you something, beloved. Now, don't misunderstand me. I have not lost faith in men. Now, I believe in my fellow man. And there are men and there are women. There are young men and young women today that are just as trustworthy as any man that has ever lived upon the face of this earth. Now, I'm talking about any man except Jesus. He was God. He was the God-man. He was man, but he was God in flesh. I'm talking about men such as you and our fathers and our fathers' fathers, the forefathers. There are men today and women today and young women today who are just as honest and just as pure and just as dedicated to truth and honesty and righteousness and purity as any man has ever been dedicated to honesty and purity and righteousness, indeed. But the thing that I want to say right here is this. We are living in the day of the breakdown and the breaking down of morals and honesty and sincerity. And today, many times when people make you a promise, you don't know whether to keep it or whether you can afford to listen to them or whether they'll keep their promise or not. I was thinking, but I'm not going to tell you. Now, I won't, because it might hurt some of you. It might hurt your faith in people if I told you what I was about to say. And I won't say that on the radio, because the Spirit arrested me. The Spirit of God arrested my lips then. And I can't tell you what I was about to tell you that happened here in Greenville some time ago. I can't tell you, because I want to help you have more faith in God, and I don't want you to have less faith in your fellow man. Just remember, trust God, and never doubt God, but prove men. You must. Now, there are trustworthy men. There are men who can still say, my word is my bond. But they're few and they're far between, percentage-wise. Now listen very carefully. Eve pointed out the wrong tree. She said, God said, do not eat it, do not touch it. He didn't do any such thing. She said, God said, lest you die. He didn't say any such thing. He said, eat freely of all the trees except the tree of the knowledge of good and evil. Thou shalt not eat of it, and in the day thou eatest thereof, thou shalt surely die. Now, I warn you, you cannot mishandle, misquote, and abuse God's word and get away with it. Woe unto the man that adds to or takes from the word of God. Eve ate, she gave to Adam, he ate, and they fell. They listened to the devil slander God. They put a question mark around God's word and God's love. They looked at the fruit and the food that God forbid them not to eat. They lusted after that which God prohibited, and they disobeyed God's command, and they fell and feared and ran and hid. And every mortal that has been born since that day has suffered because of what they did in that moment. Now, you won't suffer for Adam's sins. You'll suffer for yours, because God Almighty in the last Adam paid the sin debt, provided righteousness, holiness, purity, redemption, and there's no excuse for you burning in hell, and there's no excuse for you being a sinner. God did not create Adam a sinner. God did not create Eve a sinner. But the first time they were tempted, not the second, not the third, but the first time they were tempted, they yielded, and they fell, and they sinned, and they died spiritually. They were afraid when they heard the voice of their Creator, their friend, their God, and the one who loved them so much that he came to see them every day. They feared. They were afraid. And when God said, Adam, why were you hiding? He said, I was afraid. And God said, what have you done? And then he began to make excuses, and men have been at it ever since. He laid all the blame on Eve, and Eve laid all the blame on the serpent. But God Almighty rejected all of their excuses, and God condemned sin. And man has paid and is paying and will pay. We'll continue on the next broadcast. Have you been born again? Are you washed in the blood? Are you saved by God's grace? If you're not, I beg you now to bow your head and close your eyes and call on God and ask God to have mercy on you and save you, because you're lost if you have not been redeemed. If you're not covered by the blood, you're lost. Father, in the name of Jesus, convict and convince and convert. Save the soul that's nearest hell. In Jesus' precious name, amen.

This is David Green once again. Did you know that you could get a copy of today's program to keep in your home? That's right. Anytime you would like to keep one of our programs, the song and the preaching and the whole program in your home, we can certainly do so. Just tell me the day and the date of the program you want, and give me your good address, and we can send that to you on compact disc. All I ask is that you please enclose a gift of at least $5 when you make that request. 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Well, now before we close, I am very excited to tell you about our new gift offer for this week, a brand new offer this week. 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
0: 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And so, until next time, may the Lord bless you and keep you in His will.

0: SRN News, I'm Mary Rose. President Trump is praising the arrest of five men on suspicion of terrorism and explosive charges near a U.S. airbase in the U.K. British police arrested several men on suspicion of terrorism and explosive charges Sunday near this airbase, and the president was asked about the arrests on Sunday.
1: The arrest in the U.K. was fantastic. Working with Britain, it was an amazing job. We had them under investigation. They were looking to do big damage to our
0: A Gloucestershire police spokesperson said officers responded early this morning to reports of three suspicious vehicles moving toward the base and took five men into custody. A massive police response was seen around the Fairford about 90 minutes outside of London. An army bomb disposal unit is examining the vehicles and an evacuation order was issued for nearby residents. The British government said Prime Minister Andy Burnham is being updated on the incident. A GOP congresswoman who opposes the president's deportation efforts gets a wake-up call from her constituents. This is Bernie Bennett reporting.
2: Representative Maria Elvira Salazar, a Florida Republican, publicly criticized President Trump's deportation policies in a campaign ad, urging him to scale back efforts she claims are alienating Latino voters. However, her constituents, particularly Republicans and Latinos in her South Florida district, have strongly backed Trump's immigration agenda, leading to backlash and waning support for Salazar. Bernie Bennett reporting.
0: Over 40 million people on the Northeast Coast are feeling the impact of a major storm. Coastal areas of New York and New Jersey are under a state of emergency as a powerful nor'easter lashes the Northeast. This is SRN News. A battle over religious freedom in Connecticut. Correspondent Michael Harrington reports.
3: A Superior Court judge has dismissed a lawsuit by a group of parents who say the state's vaccine mandate for their children violates their closely held religious beliefs. The judge found the mandate does not violate the Connecticut Religious Freedom Restoration Act. Connecticut is one of five states that do not allow parents to opt their kids out of vaccines for religious reasons. The others are California, Maine, Minnesota, and New York. Michael Harrington reporting.
0: Italian Prime Minister Giorgia Meloni plans to introduce legislation banning burqas and hijabs in schools. The proposal would not apply to the hijab, the headscarf worn by many Muslim women. Religious freedom advocates are raising concerns, saying the measure could restrict religious expression. Italy has accepted hundreds of thousands of Muslim refugees and immigrants in the past decade. This is SRN News. More problems for a troubled Volkswagen.
4: Volkswagen Group says it is recalling 2.86 million Volkswagen and Audi branded vehicles as a precautionary measure over a

0: crew whose failure could cause a loss of steering. The affected vehicles are Volkswagen Tiguan, Touran, Golf, Golf Variant, and Caddy models built between September 2013 and July 2024, and Audi Q3 models made between October 2017 and May 2024. There have been no known incidents with damage to persons or properties, according to Germany's KBA Motor Vehicle Agency. Keith Peters reporting.
1: A new study suggests cutting back on ultra-processed food could improve mental health. Researchers report people who reduce their intake by more than 85% experience less depression and anxiety. The findings suggest junk food may affect the gut in ways that influence the brain. More at srnnews.com.
2: Here is your forecast on WZYN, the old ship of Zion. Lots of sunshine across Valdosta today, a high this afternoon in the mid to upper 80s, mainly clear sky tonight, low 60s. In Forsyth, lots of sunshine, a high near 85 today, mainly clear sky, low to mid 50s overnight. I'm meteorologist Sally Russell on WZYN and online at WZYN.org.

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1: With SRN News, I'm Mary Rose. Shareholders are taking on the New York Times over what they called biased coverage of the Israel-Hamas conflict. Of course, Ken Lorman has the details.
2: The State Board of Administration of Florida and the National Center for Public Policy Research have filed suit demanding internal records from the Times board. The lawsuit cites a former Jewish employee who says she repeatedly raised concerns about anti-Semitism and anti-Israel bias. The groups argue the paper lacks an effective system to correct errors and tell readers the truth. Ken Lorman reporting.
1: A powerful, slow-moving nor'easter continued to batter the Northeast on Sunday, leaving more than 130,000 customers without power and threatening coastal communities with another round of flooding at high tide. National Weather Service lead forecaster Bob Orovec says the nor'easter is sticking around for another day and flooding will linger.
3: With respect to rainfall, the worst of what's remaining of the storm is going to be today on Sunday, anywhere from northern New Jersey across Long Island, New York City, into southern New England. The winds will still be, as they have been, pretty gusty across the northeastern part of the country.
1: President Trump is praising the arrest of five men on suspicion of terrorism and explosive charges near a U.S. airbase in the U.K. The president called it fantastic news after stepping off Air Force One in Chicago today. President Trump said the suspects had been looking to do big damage and had been under investigating by British and U.S. authorities. British police said they made the arrest early Sunday, acting on a tip about three suspicious vehicles heading towards RAF Fairford in Western England. This is SRN News.
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0: From WZYN, we say hello to all of our new listeners in Forsyth, Georgia. We hope you will receive a blessing from all the preaching and singing. Have a great day.
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0: In the UK, the president called it fantastic news after stepping off Air Force One today in Chicago. He said there was coordination with British officials.
1: And working with the British worked out great.
2: Were they migrants?
1: It may have been Scotland Yard. I don't know. We worked with a lot of them. We had them under view for a long time, and we got them.
0: A nor'easter with rain and whipping wind did not stop more than 40,000 runners from participating in the Tunnel to Towers 5K in New York City this Sunday, marking 25 years since the terrorist attack on 9/11/2001. Correspondent Laura Winters reports from Ground Zero.
3: What sort of a feeling did it give you to do this run?
4: Honestly, proud to be American.
5: Megan from Long Island, one of more than 40,000 people who signed up to do the annual Tunnel to Towers 5K, retracing the steps of New York City firefighter Stephen Siller, killed in 9/11. The nor'easter not stopping her from marking 25 years since the terrorist attack.
4: The rain, it honestly felt like a bigger purpose to be here.
3: It has a somberness to it, right?
4: 100%. We all have that patriotic vibe to everybody.
3: Common purpose.
4: Exactly.
5: Laura Winters, New York City.
0: At least 12 people have died after a boat carrying fish traders capsized on a lake in eastern Congo. Officials say the vessel was carrying more than 50 people when it overturned, and dozens remain missing, and about 15 people have been rescued, but the search for survivors continues. And a new study says eating 4 to 6 servings of whole grains each day may offer the greatest benefits for heart health. This is SRN News. Small churches will be honored this Christmas.
6: 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Nominations are open through October 15th at greatamericanchristmaschurch.com. Michael Harrington reporting.
0: A Sri Lankan court has convicted 15 men for helping organize the 2019 Easter bombings that killed 267 people at churches and hotels. They took place at the Zion Church, St. Sebastian's Church, and St. Anthony's Church, while each building was filled with Easter Sunday worshipers. Each man received sentences of at least 200 years. This is SRN News. The two giant pandas promised by Chinese President Xi Jinping have arrived in the U.S. Details from Lisa Carton.
7: WSB-TV says the pandas Ping Ping and Fu Chuang arrived Sunday morning at Zoo Atlanta. The pandas were born in 2020 at China's Chengdu Research Base of Giant Panda Breeding. President Xi offered the pandas to the zoo as part of the panda diplomacy between China and the U.S. that began in 1972 when then-President Richard Nixon visited China, and in return, China sent two pandas to the Washington Zoo. I'm Lisa Carton.
0: Authorities in Georgia are investigating a shooting that left 11 teenagers wounded. The Bibb County Sheriff's Office says it happened during a large gathering at a park in Macon early this morning. All of the victims were 18 or younger, and two of them are listed in critical condition. More details at srnnews.com.
8: Here was your forecast on WZYM. The Old Ship of Zion in Valdosta, mainly clear skies overnight. We drop down into the lower 60s. Ample sunshine Monday, a high into the upper 80s. In Forsyth, mainly clear sky, low to mid 50s tonight. Monday back to sunshine, a high in the mid to upper 80s. I'm meteorologist Sally Russell on WZYN and online at WZYN.org.
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Their phone number is 229-247-4208. Their hours of operation are Monday through Friday, 8 a.m. to 5:30 p.m.

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1: With SRN News, I'm Mary Rose. President Trump is calling the arrest of five men suspected of planning a terror attack on the U.S. airbase in England. Fantastic news. Speaking to reporters in Chicago today, he said the group had been looking to do big damage and had been under investigation by British and U.S. authorities. British police said they made the arrest early Sunday, acting on a tip about three suspicious vehicles heading towards RAF Fairford in Western England. Prime Minister Andy Burnham said counterterrorism police are leading the investigation and working to establish the full facts of the case. Iran's president says he would allow UN nuclear inspectors into the country. Mossad Pezeshkian made the comments to the CBS's Face the Nation through a translator. This is SRN News.
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All right, he's going to let you folks be stars. 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A great song. 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
1: Praise God. When I read about the Lamb of God walking down the way one day, and two old blind boys are sitting there, and they'd never seen mother, they'd never seen dad, they couldn't see the flowers that they was able to smell, they couldn't see the food that they was able to taste. So all the tenderness, they heard about Jesus passing by. Amen. And they cried out.

God now, they reverse God's will and change the word of God tonight. The devil's truth tonight.

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1: With SRN News, I'm Mary Rose. British police arrested several men on suspicion of terrorism and explosives charges Sunday near an airbase the U.S. military has been using to facilitate strikes on Iran. President Trump said there was coordination with British officials.
2: And working with the British worked out great.
3: Were they migrants?
2: It may have been Scotland Yard. I don't know. We worked with a lot of them. We had them under view for a long time, and we got it.
1: Attorney General Todd Blanche says President Trump has not denied access for major news outlets. Blanche defended the president's position on ABC's This Week, saying that being at the White House is a privilege and not a right.
4: Well, the president hasn't denied access. That's not the right way to describe it. This is what the president has said, is that he is sick and tired of certain media outlets just refusing to report accurate news.
1: President Trump had banned CNN, MS Now, and Politico over what he said was negative coverage and fake news. A federal judge later ruled that the Trump administration must temporarily restore access to the White House for outlets that had been banned. Thousands of flights have been disrupted as a powerful nor'easter slams the East Coast. The National Weather Service says the slow-moving storm is expected to dump more heavy rain and create dangerous surf conditions from New Jersey to New England through tonight. Forecasters expect the storm's intensity to weaken, but coastal flooding is still likely today from Virginia to Massachusetts. Tens of thousands are experiencing power outages as winds gusting up to 70 miles an hour through the region. A new study says eating 4 to 6 servings of whole grains each day may offer the greatest benefits for heart health. This is SRN News. The Archbishop of Canterbury sparks controversy. Correspondent Michael Harrington reports.
5: On this year's 25th anniversary of the 9/11 attacks, Sarah Mullally presented the Church of England's Hubert Walter Award for Reconciliation and Interfaith Cooperation to Hafiz Ashrafi, a Muslim cleric who has praised Osama bin Laden. When outrage ensued, the Archbishop withdrew the award a week later. Now thousands of Britons have signed a petition calling for Mullally to step down as the Church of England's leader and the head of the Worldwide Anglican Communion. Michael Harrington reporting.
1: More Americans are turning to artificial intelligence for answers to personal and spiritual questions. AI chatbots are being asked about grief, suffering, and life's purpose. Critics warn the technology is moving into roles traditionally filled by pastors, churches, and ministries. The Pew Research Center says 1 in 10 U.S. adults now use chatbot. This is SRN News. Strokes are becoming more common in younger adults.
6: A U.S. population study found stroke rates among young adults aged 20 to 54 has nearly doubled. The study's author from the University of Cincinnati said more people are surviving these strokes, which means more younger adults may be living with the long-term effects of stroke. The overall stroke rate has increased from about 34 cases per 100,000 people to over 62 by 2020. Researchers also found that high blood pressure, diabetes, atrial fibrillation, and substance use became more common among younger adults who had strokes. I'm Rob Martier.
1: Hurricane Nolo is expected to strengthen today into a major hurricane. Authorities in Hawaii say it's moving away from their islands, but it's still expected to create coastal flooding. High wind warnings are still in effect for parts of Maui and the Big Island. More details at srnnews.com.
7: Here was your forecast on WZYM, the old ship of Zion. In Valdosta, mainly clear skies overnight. We drop down into the lower 60s. Ample sunshine Monday, a high into the upper 80s. In Forsyth, mainly clear sky, low to mid 50s tonight. Monday, back to sunshine, a high in the mid to upper 80s. I'm meteorologist Sally Russell on WZYN and online at WZYN.org.